0: led by conservative activist Brian Haywood, who told ABC News Radio.
1: The very hint of the tax has led to a massive exodus. Well, when I say massive, a very large exodus of people with the income and the ability to just make the move now.
0: He says they're going to Idaho, Montana, Wyoming. His petition to repeal the millionaire's tax is okay by Joe Fitzgibbon, the Democratic State House Majority Leader. He says debate is a good thing. ABC's Jonathan Carl went to Mount Rushmore to hear her secrets.
2: One little known fact about Rushmore, Jefferson's face was originally carved on the other side of Washington, but concerns about the structural integrity of the rock on that side scuttled the plans, and the original Jefferson was blasted away. And just behind those massive heads, another Rushmore secret, a tunnel into the solid granite behind. It was supposed to hold the nation's founding documents, but in 1939, Congress pulled the plug on the project, saying the only work to be done was to be on the faces of Mount Rushmore.
0: I'm Wayne Cabot, ABC News.
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9: Your 5th of July weather, just as nice as the 4th. A clear night tonight, but the clouds do move in for Monday, and a little bit warmer weather on the way at 85, 90 for Tuesday. Break back into the sunshine for the rest of the week.
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14: 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I'm Dr. Adam Brockman, and I'm glad you're here. And whether you're behind the wheel, on your morning walk, or you're carving out a few just deliberate minutes for yourself, this hour belongs to you. 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Now, if you've been a listener for any length of time, you already know that something has been changing around here. And I want to take a moment to acknowledge it properly because it deserves more than a passing mention. This program is now Health Talk America from the Dr. Bob Martin Show. And before we go any further, I think it is important to recognize the man whose vision, whose discipline, and whose unwavering dedication to your health made any of this possible. And that's Dr. Bob Martin. For over 30 years, Dr. Bob built something rare in this industry, and as a platform rooted in trust and also in truth. It's a broadcast that millions of listeners came to not only rely on because it wasn't flashy, but because it was honest. Dr. Bob showed up week after week, year after year, and did the work of educating this country about what it actually means to be well. That foundation, the Dr. Bob Martin Show, for over 30 years of national syndication, is what we are standing on today. So this rebrand is not a departure from that legacy. It is a celebration of it, lifting, allowing him time with his wife and his family that he has been promising. He is still holds this huge presence in the show, and that will not change anytime soon. So if you have been with this program for years, you know what it has meant. And if you were joining us for the first time, I want to welcome you. You found a great moment in the life of this show, and more on these, the rebranding in the coming weeks. But for now, I want to leave it at that, and let's talk about what is happening in the health headlines right now, because there is plenty to cover. So here is this week's health headlines. First up, strength training is officially heart medicine for women, and the science is no longer subtle about it. A study published this week confirms that resistance training, talking about lifting weights, using resistance bands, and working against gravity, significantly reduces heart attack risk in women, and not marginally, but significantly. This is a good thing for females that have been, trying to look for something to do for their cardiovascular system for decades. For years, the prescription handed to women worrying about heart health was simple. It was to walk or do cardio or get your heart rate up. And aerobic exercise matters. It absolutely does. But the data draws a direct and compelling line from building muscle to building a more protected heart. So here's the truth that the research affirms. The body was designed to be loaded. Muscle tissue is metabolically active. It regulates blood sugar. It supports hormone balance. It protects joints, and now confirmed, it guards your cardiovascular system. If you are not incorporating resistance training into your week, today is as good a day to start as any. And if someone in your life, a mother, a sister, a daughter, they need to believe the weight room is not just for the men, it's also for the women. So I want you to share this headline. It may be one of the most useful things that you do for her health all week and all year. And next up, we have the GLP-1 drug conversation just got a little bit more complicated and more urgent. We're talking about Ozempic, Wegovy, the class of drugs that rewired the national conversation about weight loss. A new study out this week reveals high rates of both use and misuse of GLP-1 receptor agonists among individuals already diagnosed with eating disorders. Researchers, they're not describing this as an isolated case or edge case. They are flagging it as a systemic problem, a prescribing problem, one with serious consequences for a population that is already medically vulnerable. So I want to take a moment here because the context matters. GLP-1 drugs have produced legitimate outcomes for many patients. The weight loss data is real. But this study forces a harder question on the table.

0: who is screening patients before the prescription is written. And when a medication designed to suppress appetite ends up in the hands of someone already battling anorexia or bulimia, that is not a pharmacological failure, that is a clinical judgment failure. And based on this research, it is happening with troubling frequency. The race to prescribe has outrun the systems designed to protect patients. So if you are someone you care about is currently using one of these medications, the conversation with your provider should go beyond the number on the scale. The full picture of your health belongs in that room. All right, moving on. Sunlight may be one of the most powerful and most underutilized tools available for protecting the aging brain, and researchers are making that case with growing confidence. New findings published this week add to a growing and increasingly difficult to dismiss body of evidence that regular sun exposure offers meaningful protection against cognitive decline and dementia. The proposed mechanisms include vitamin D pathway activation and circadian rhythm regulation, both of which play significant roles in long-term neurological health. What strikes me every time a study like this surfaces is something worth saying plainly. Sunlight is free. It has always been free. And yet for the better part of four decades, public health messaging conditions people to fear it, to block it, and to chemically neutralize it, while an entire industry was built around solar avoidance and handed a wellness label. And now the science is circling back to what integrative practitioners have argued for years. Your body was built to interact with sunlight. Your brain depends on light cues for hormone production and sleep regulation and neurological function. For every listener thinking seriously about cognitive longevity and staying sharp as they age, the prescription may be as close as your back door. Get outside consistently, meaningfully, not burning, but living in the light for the biology that your body was designed for. And finally, young Americans are walking away from primary care, and health researchers are calling it a ticking clock. A new survey confirms what many in medicine have suspected. Younger adults are dramatically less likely than any previous generation to have an established relationship with a primary care physician. And we're talking about cost and cultural distrust, inconvenience, a default toward reactive rather than proactive health management are all contributing factors. But the long-term consequences are serious, and researchers are no longer being quiet about it. Those are your health headlines this week. A lot to process and a lot to act on. We're just getting started today on Health Talk America. The number is 800-606-8822, and the resources are waiting for you at healthtalkamerica.com. 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Every parent knows how important nutrition is to fuel growing bodies and developing minds. 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
6: I'm Marty Halsberger. At the World Cup, Erling Haaland headed in the go-ahead goal in the 80th minute, scored again before the end of regulation time, carrying Norway into the quarterfinals for the first time with a 2-1 win over Brazil. FIFA today suspended the red card U.S. striker Follarin Balogun received in the team's match against Bosnia, making him available to face Belgium in the round of 16 tomorrow night. U.S. defender Alex Freeman says Balogun brings a lot to the pitch.
7: He can bring physicality. He can bring people, someone that can score goals. He can bring one that can hold up play as well. And I think he's that striker that all around is just so amazing.
6: ABC confirmed reports that the White House made a call to FIFA after the U.S. win last week to ask to review Balogun's red card. Belgium coach Rudy Garcia said he thought it was a joke when he first heard that news. And the Belgian Federation announcing it will investigate all potential options in opposition of FIFA's stunning decision. Cristiano Ronaldo has confirmed that this will be his last World Cup as he and Portugal prepare to face Spain in tomorrow night's round of 16 clash in Dallas. Tennis, American Coco Gauff recovered from dropping the opening set to defeat Belinda Bencic today and to reach her first Wimbledon quarterfinal. Naomi Osaka also off to her first Wimbledon quarters as well after knocking out top seed Aryna Sabalenka in straight sets. Baseball, the Twins all over the reeling Yankees.
8: Ground ball, base hit up the middle. That's going to score Kiesel. Austin Martin being waved around. He'll score. Two in here in the top of the fifth. And the Twins now lead 4-0.
6: Treasure Island Radio Network with the call. Twins win 6-1. Take a series at Yankee Stadium for the first time since 2014. New York has lost 9 of their last 10 games. And if that wasn't bad enough, Jazz Chisholm Jr. exited the game with right big toe discomfort.
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0: 70. When we step out of our daily routines and our daily environments, our brains engage differently. We are more present. We are more curious. We are less tethered to the routines and pressures that quietly accumulate into chronic stress over time. And for children, the benefits are even more pronounced. We're talking about exposure to new environments, new foods, new cultures, and new social situations that build cognitive flexibility and emotional resilience and a broader frame of reference for understanding our world. These are not soft benefits. Developmental researchers have been making this case for decades. The family that explores together is quite literally building healthier brains together. And for adults, in particular those of us carrying the weight of professional and personal responsibility every single day, disconnecting from your default environment is not a luxury. It's a necessity. A biological necessity. You have those cortisol levels that drop and the sleep quality often improves. And relational connection with the people you love deepens in ways that are simply not possible in the middle of a regular Tuesday. Travel is medicine. It just does not come with a prescription pad. Now, Let's talk about what travel does to the body that you need to manage. The same experiences that make travel enriching can also place real physiological stress on your system if you're not paying attention. So let's walk through some of the most common ones. Sleep disruption is the first and most significant. Whether it's crossing time zones, sleeping in an unfamiliar bed, or simply staying up later than your body is accustomed to, travel consistently disrupts circadian rhythm. And when your circadian rhythm is off, everything downstream is affected. Your immune function, it starts to decline. And mood regulation becomes harder. Digestion slows. And energy starts to become unreliable. The practical approach here is pretty straightforward. Prioritize sleep as a non-negotiable, even on vacation. And this is especially true for children whose behavioral regulation is directly tied to sleep quality. A child who is not sleeping well on a trip is not a difficult child. They are a depleted one. So I suggest melatonin at low doses that can help with these time zone adjustments. And keeping meals at consistent times or as consistent as possible also supports faster rhythm restoration. And let's move on to gut health. It's a second major variable. When we travel, we eat differently. We eat at different times. We encounter new bacteria in food and water. We sit for extended periods during long flights or road trips. All of this creates conditions where digestive disruption is common. And we're talking about like bloating and constipation, irregularity, and in some cases, more significant GI distress. Supporting your gut before and during travel is one of the smartest investments that you can make in your travel. A quality probiotic like Dr. O'Hara's gives your microbiome a fighting chance against the changes that await. If you stay hydrated, especially during air travel where the cabin, the pressure in there actively dehydrates you, it shouldn't be an option. And making at least one intentional effort per day to eat something whole that is fiber and protein rich and also recognizable to you. It goes a long way when the rest of your meals are less predictable. And now immune function is the third piece of the puzzle. Airports, airplanes, hotels, rental cars, every high traffic surface or situation in this travel ecosystem is a microbial exchange point. Combining that with sleep disruption and dietary habits that are changing, your immune system is working harder than it usually does at home. And this is not a reason to avoid travel. It is a reason to show up prepared. A vitamin C and zinc and elderberry are all evidence-supported options worth having in your travel bag. You need to wash your hands consistently, not obsessively, but consistently, and that remains the single most effective mechanical intervention that's available. So, folks, here's a word about family dynamics and the wellness of your whole unit. One thing that I want to mention and address, because it's part of family travel that nobody talks about, honestly. Travel, it's also stressful for relationships. You have close quarters and logistical challenges and disrupted routines. And the gap between vacation expectations and vacation realities can create friction even in the healthiest families. So that's not failure. It's a part of it. And how a family navigates the challenges together, whether they communicate, whether they extend grace, whether they problem solve or unravel, that's some of the most important relationship practices that are available during travel. The families that come home closer are the ones who decided before they left that the relationship mattered more than the itinerary. So build margin into your travel. Do not schedule every hour. Let boredom happen, especially for your children. Some of the most meaningful moments that families carry home from a trip are the unscripted ones, the unexpected detour and the long dinner that ran past bedtime. That conversation that happened because the phone was in the room and that everyone was present. That is wellness too. Perhaps the most important kind. And the bottom line on family travel and health is this: go, plan with intention, protect sleep like it matters, support your gut, bolster your immune system, and then let the experience do what travel has done: expand your world, deepen your relationship with your family, and remind every member of your family that life is bigger and richer than any single daily routine. Your health is not just what you eat or how you move. It is the quality of the life you are building and the people that you're building it with. All right, folks, we have more ahead on Health Talk America. I want you to stay with us. The number to dial in, 800-606-8822. We'll be right back.

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9: Your 5th of July weather, just as nice as the 4th. A clear night tonight, but the clouds do move in for Monday, and a little bit warmer weather on the way at 85, 90 for Tuesday. We break back into the sunshine for the rest of the week.
10: ABC News, I'm Wayne Cabot. Suspension suspended for tomorrow's World Cup.
11: A shocking decision ahead of one of the biggest games in U.S. men's national team history. FIFA announcing it's lifting the one-match ban handed to U.S. star striker Phelan Balogun. FIFA citing Article 27 of its disciplinary code, putting Balogun's one-match suspension on hold for a probation period of 1 year, essentially changing the punishment to a warning.
10: ABC's Christian Cordero, the Belgian team, saying it's astonished by the decision. They played tomorrow in Seattle. President Trump intervened on behalf of America. Kyiv now under a Russian attack again tonight. 25 dead across New Jersey after days of heat. People as young as their 30s. Most had no air conditioning. Mayor Zoran Mamdani telling New Yorkers expect possible heavy flooding tomorrow when another round of heavy storms moves in around dawn. This is ABC News.
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I'm Dr. Adam Brockman, and you are in the right place for your health. 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

use and genuinely believe in. So I want to ask you something. When was the last time you thought seriously about your oral health, not just brushing and flossing, but the actual environment inside your mouth and what it means for the rest of your body? 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And if you're not familiar with xylitol, here's what you need to know. It is a naturally occurring and also found in many fruits and vegetables. And it has a remarkable and well-documented ability to inhibit the growth of Streptococcus mutans. And that's the primary bacteria responsible for tooth decay. And unlike conventional sugars, xylitol does not feed harmful bacteria. It actually disrupts their ability to adhere to the tooth surfaces. That is not some marketing language. 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They are all formulated without the artificial sweeteners, the harsh chemicals, and the unnecessary additives that show up in many conventional dental products. 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And while you're at it, I encourage you to check out the Clear nasal sprays. Those are also made with xylitol. Your mouth and your nose and the rest of your body will thank you with Clear and Spry. All right, let's get to our health alternative of the week. This week, we are talking about one of the most underappreciated, most wildly deficient, and most consequential minerals in the human body. I'm talking about magnesium. Here is the number that should stop you right now. Researchers estimate that up to 50% of Americans are not getting adequate magnesium from their diet. That's half the country. And chronically low in a mineral that participates in over 300 reactions in the body, that is something that most people have no idea about because magnesium deficiency does not always announce itself dramatically. It shows up quietly as fatigue that you cannot explain, as sleep that never fully feels restorative, as muscle cramps that visit you in the middle of the night, or as anxiety that sits below the surface, as constipation, as headaches, and a heart that occasionally reminds you that it's working harder than it should. If that sounds familiar, because for a significant portion of our listening audience, what I just described is a normal Tuesday, right? So why are most of us deficient? The answer is both simple and frustrating. Our food supply has changed. Modern agriculture practices have progressively depleted the magnesium content of our soil, which means that the vegetables, the grains,
the legumes that used to deliver this mineral.

0: magnesium are they're far less than they used to be, and by a significant margin. And that was just from a generation ago. If you add that to the fact that processed food consumption is at an all-time high, that alcohol and caffeine both accelerate magnesium excretion, and that chronic stress depletes it faster than almost any other variable, then you have a recipe for a population that is running on empty. So here's the good news. This is fixable. The dietary path back to adequate magnesium runs through dark leafy greens. We're talking spinach and kale. They're among the best resources. Pumpkin seeds are also exceptional. And dark chocolate, in the real kind, above 70%, is a legitimate source. Add in legumes, avocado, and wild-caught fish, they round out a magnesium-forward eating strategy. And for supplementation, not all magnesium is created equal. Magnesium glycinate is among the most bioavailable in most gentle forms. It's excellent for sleep support, anxiety reduction, and muscle recovery. And magnesium malate is well suited for energy production and daytime use. The oxide form that dominates the pharmacy shelf is largely a laxative. It is poorly absorbed and not what I would recommend for most therapeutic purposes. So if you're struggling with sleep, if stress feels like a constant companion, if your muscles are chronically tight, or if your energy never quite returns to where it used to be, magnesium is one of the first conversations worth having with your healthcare provider. It is a safe, it's affordable, it's natural, and for many people, it is genuinely life-changing in its simplicity. So sometimes the most powerful health interventions are not the most complicated ones. They are the ones that have been overlooked for years. So we got more ahead on Health Talk America. 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

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I'm Dr. Adam Brockman. You're listening to the show that does not accept the easy answers. 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Folks, it's time for this week's health mystery. I want you to meet someone who recently wrote into the show. Her name is Carol. Carol is 52 years old. She does not smoke. She has not had a drink in years. She goes to bed at the same time every night and gets a full 8 hours. She exercises 4 days a week, cardio, some resistance training, the works. She meal preps on Sundays. She takes her supplements. She has read many books, followed many protocols, and made every sacrifice that the wellness industry told her that would result in a vibrant, energized, and fully functioning life. And yet, Carol is exhausted. Not tired, exhausted. The kind of exhaustion that does not respond to rest. She wakes up in the morning and she feels like she never slept at all. Her brain feels like it's wrapped in wet cotton. She has gained 15 pounds over the past couple years, despite eating less than she thinks she ever has. Her hair is falling out in amounts that alarm her every time she steps out of the shower. She is cold when no one else is in the room that is cold as well. Her mood is flat. Her motivation is gone. Her memory, once sharp, is failing her in small, often humiliating ways. Carol goes to her doctor. Her doctor runs a blood panel. The results, they came back, and the doctor delivered the words that have been one of the most common and also one of the most damaging phrases in modern medicine. Everything looks normal. And Carol goes home with no answers. A quiet suggestion that she might be depressed and a prescription that she is not sure she wants to fill. So here's the mystery. Carol is not making this up. Carol is not depressed. Carol is sick, and her lab work has missed it. So what's happening to Carol? Carol has a thyroid problem. Specifically, she has a form of thyroid dysfunction that is, you know, the most commonly ordered thyroid test, the TSH, the thyroid stimulating hormone test, consistently fails to detect in its early stages when it's most treatable. The thyroid, it's a small butterfly-shaped gland at the base of your throat and is the master regulator of your metabolism. It governs how your body produces energy and manages weight. It regulates your body temperature. It supports hair and skin and maintains cognitive function. So when the thyroid is underperforming, a condition known as hypothyroidism, every system in the body slows down. And the symptoms Carol is living with are the textbook presentation. So here's where the mystery deepens. The standard TSH that most physicians order measures a signal hormone that's produced by the pituitary gland, not the thyroid itself. It is an indirect measure. It's a reference range, and it's wide enough that millions of patients that have impaired thyroid function receive a result that lands with the so-called normal window. They're told they're fine. They go home. They continue to suffer. What Carol's doctor did not order, and what a growing number of integrative physicians now consider essential, is a full thyroid panel. We're talking free T3, free T4, reverse T3, thyroid parallelly producing, how efficiently the thyroid in the body is converting it, and whether the immune system is quietly attacking the gland, a condition known as Hashimoto's. It's one of the most common causes of hypothyroidism in the developed world, and it's one that can remain invisible on a standard TSH test for years. Carol
as it turns out, has Hashimoto's. Her TSH was normal. Her free T3 was low. Her antibodies were elevated. The fire had been burning for years while her lab work smiled back at her physician and said everything was fine. So if you're sitting in Carol's seat right now, if you are exhausted despite doing everything right, if your weight is resistant despite your best efforts, if your mind is foggy and your body is cold and your hair is falling out, please hear this. A normal TSH does not mean that your thyroid is healthy. It means one data point came back with an acceptable range. That is not the same thing. So ask your provider, and if necessary, find a provider that will listen for a complete thyroid panel, not just TSH, the full picture. You deserve the full picture. The most important thing Carol's story teaches us is not about the thyroid physiology. It's about advocacy. It's about being your own best doctor. The healthcare system is built to process efficiently. Your job is to slow down long enough to see it clearly. Push for the test. Ask the questions. Bring the symptom list. Do not accept normal as the final answer when your body's telling you something different. Your body does not lie. The lab range is not always telling the whole truth. That is this week's Health Mystery. We will be right back with more on Health Talk America right after this. 800-606-8822 or healthtalkamerica.com. Stay with us. I'm Dr. Adam Brockman, host of Health Talk America, the nation's number one health talk radio show. 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
3: And that brings us to the close of another hour of Health Talk America. I'm Dr. Adam Brockman. And before I let you go, I want to take just a moment to pull together what we talked about today, because I think everything we covered this hour connects in a way that is worth mentioning. We opened with the health headlines that told a clear story. The most powerful health decisions available to you are often the simplest ones. Get outside. Lift something heavy. Know what you're putting in your body and what is doing to you. Build a relationship with a provider who sees you, not just your lab work. These are not complicated prescriptions. They are fundamentals that keep getting buried under complexity. And our job on this program is to keep digging them back out. We talked about family and travel, and I hope what landed for you there was not just the practical advice about gut health and sleep and immune support, but the bigger idea underneath it. Your health is not a solo endeavor. It is built in relationship, in movement, in the quality of the life you are constructing with the people who matter to you. That is wellness in its fullest expression. We talked about magnesium, a mineral so quietly essential and so widely overlooked that half the country is running deficient without even knowing it. It's simple. It's affordable. It's transformative for the right person that needs it. That is what the Health Alternative of the Week is designed to give you every single week. One actionable idea you can take home today. And we close with Carol. And I hope Carol's story stayed with you, because there are a lot of Carols listening right now, people who are doing everything right and still they're not feeling right, and who have been handed a normal lab result and sent home to suffer in confusion. You're not imagining it. Keep asking, keep advocating, keep being your own best doctor. Find the provider who will look deeper. You're worth that level of care. Now, I also want to say this one more time because it gives me genuine excitement to say it. This is Health Talk America, a new name built on the foundation of 30 years, 30 years of trust, 30 years of integrity, 30 years of Dr. Bob Martin showing up for this audience without compromise. That legacy is not something we are stepping away from. It is something we are carrying forward with enormous respect and an even greater ambition. The name has changed. The mission has not. So to every listener who tuned in today, thank you. Thank you for your time, your trust, and your commitment to your own health. It is the reason this program exists and the reason it keeps growing. I want you to take care of yourselves. Take care of each other. The number to call the show, 800-606-8822. And we're always at healthtalkamerica.com. I'm Dr. Adam Brockman. Be well. We will see you next time.

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3: From ABC News, I'm Wayne Cabot. President Trump intervened, and so American star forward Folarin Balogun can play tomorrow against Belgium. ABC's Christian Cordero on what we know about FIFA announcing it's lifting that red card suspension.
4: FIFA has not shared any details about how it came to its decision. But sources tell ABC News President Trump called FIFA's president Gianni Infantino last week urging him to review the matter. Soon after it was made public, Trump wrote thank you to FIFA on social media. Belgium's Football Association says it is astonished, alleging FIFA is in contradiction with its own rules and vowing to investigate options, quote, to protect the fundamental principles of fair play in our sport.
3: The two teams play tomorrow in Seattle. At least 25 suspected heat deaths across central and northern New Jersey alone. Mid-30s into the 80s. The ages, storms broke the heat, left hundreds of thousands without power or internet. And more storms are on the way, says ABC News meteorologist Leslie Lopez.
5: We see frequent possibility of lightning strikes. This is from Virginia all the way out towards Connecticut. And we continue on with the heat in the west. Now Phoenix will be dealing with an excessive heat warning as we're getting into Tuesday, posing new fire weather threats.
3: Police have a man in custody after a large quantity of fireworks exploded in Chino, California, killing a woman in her 20s. Gabriel Gilmore was visiting his mother.
6: As soon as I arrived, you could see a car in shambles. Debris all over across the street, everywhere.
3: A child is among the injured. Parasitic infections have sickened 572 people across Michigan. No common source of infection has been detected. Cases also climbing in bordering Ohio. Another large barrage by the Russians overnight in Kyiv. Reports of damage coming in. Partial destruction of a residential building. People being blocked on the 7th through 9th floors. You're listening to ABC News.
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3: President Trump leaves tomorrow night for Turkey. He'll be meeting with NATO allies after blasting the allies about the war in Iran. Crowds of hundreds of thousands chanted death to America, death to Israel, as they called for revenge over the February 28th attack that killed their 86-year-old supreme leader in Iran and other top officials, triggering the war.
8: Iran, Iran, Iran.
3: At the Ayatollah's funeral, his other sons appeared, but not the new supreme leader, in hiding after reportedly being wounded in the American airstrike that killed his father. Some hardliners called for the assassination of the U.S. president. In D.C., hundreds of masked members of the white nationalist group Patriot Front marched on the streets into public transportation Saturday, some carrying Confederate flags. On ABC's This Week, Interior Secretary Doug Burgum was asked about that.
9: Certainly, what they stand for is nothing that I could possibly agree with, but one of the foundational principles of the United States, which makes democracy messy, is free speech.
3: Seaplane makes a hard splash landing in the East River today. ABC's Perry Russin reports.
10: The FAA says a wing strut snapped as the plane made contact with the water. The fire department says of the eight people on board, two of them have minor injuries. It comes weeks after another seaplane had issues in the same river. Last month, two people injured after the plane's wing was damaged by a large wave. As for this case, the FAA is now investigating.
3: I'm Wayne Cabot, ABC News.
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14: Looking at the hottest day of the year coming up Tuesday when we should reach 90, and in between a cloudy Monday expected with a high of 85. Overnight lows will be pushing up into the lower 60s, but for the most part, sunshine all week long.
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18: I'm Marty Helsberger. At the World Cup, Erling Haaland headed in the go-ahead goal in the 80th minute, scored again before the end of regulation time, carrying Norway into the quarterfinals for the first time with a 2-1 win over Brazil. FIFA today suspended the red card U.S. striker Follerin Balogun received in the team's match against Bosnia, making him available to face Belgium in the round of 16 tomorrow night. U.S. defender Alex Freeman says Balogun brings a lot to the pitch.
19: He can bring physicality. He can bring people, someone that can score goals. He can bring one that can hold up play as well. And I think he's that striker that all around is just so amazing.
18: ABC confirmed reports that the White House made a call to FIFA after the U.S. win last week to ask to review Balogun's red card. Belgium coach Rudy Garcia said he thought it was a joke when he first heard that news, and the Belgian Federation announcing it will investigate all potential options in opposition of FIFA's stunning decision. Cristiano Ronaldo has confirmed that this will be his last World Cup as he and Portugal prepare to face Spain in tomorrow night's round of 16 clash in Dallas. Tennis, American Coco Gauff recovered from dropping the opening set to defeat Belinda Bencic today and to reach her first Wimbledon quarterfinal. Naomi Osaka also off to her first Wimbledon quarters as well after knocking out top seed Aryna Sabalenka in straight sets. Baseball, the Twins all over the reeling Yankees.
20: Ground ball base hit up the middle. That's going to score Kiesel. Austin Martin being waved around. He'll score. Two in here in the top of the fifth. And the Twins now lead 4-0.
18: Treasure Island Radio Network with the call. Twins win 6-1. Take a series at Yankee Stadium for the first time since 2014. New York has lost 9 of their last 10 games. And if that wasn't bad enough, Jazz Chisholm Jr. exited the game with right big toe discomfort.
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21: Related issue, relationships, if it's a family law issue, if it's a criminal law issue, make sure you go seek out an attorney of your choosing. And that allows you to have an attorney-client protected session, and that will not be divulged. You hold the privilege there in the attorney-client setting, and that remains confidential, and you can get legal advice specific to the issue you're facing. In terms of confidentiality, so what are some privileges that are confidential? We got the attorney-client privilege, right? There's the marital privilege. So there's a privilege to keep spouses from divulging things that are being compelled to divulge things that are said confidentially in the course and scope. You've got the priest-penitent privilege, the clergy privilege. A privilege that was asserted, I would imagine, that we're going to discuss later on in this show, the BFF privilege. The best friends forever privilege.
0: Is that a thing?
21: Well, you know, according to, who is it? Blake Lively may have tried to assert the BFF privilege, so to speak, in her communications with Taylor Swift, as she has this lawsuit that's going back and forth with Justin Baldoni, the writer, director of the film It Ends With Us, or It Ends Here. What was the name of that movie? Anyway, there's a lot of drama going on there, and we're going to address a court ruling relating to discovery about whether or not those communications between Blake Lively and her BFF, Taylor Swift, do those have to be disclosed? And we'll see what the court said and why they said and how that's going to be accomplished. But this last week, the big headline getter, the one that was just, oh my gosh, well, I say, oh my gosh, but, you know, I'm going to break my arm patting myself on the back here, called that one. That's the Karen Reed trial. Karen Reed facing homicide charges and murder charges and a lesser related offense of manslaughter. You know the comedian Brian Regan? You ever heard of him?
0: Yeah, for sure.
21: Brian Regan has, you know, according to him, manslaughter sounds a lot worse than murder. What did you? I slaughtered a man. I mean, that just sounds really bad. What are you charging? Murder or manslaughter? If you say manslaughter, I mean, it just sounds a lot worse.
0: But it does.
21: It's a lesser offense. So she was charged, Karen Reed charged with both of those in connection with the death of her boyfriend a few years ago on a... Boy, this just has all the makings of a bad intro to a novel. It was a dark and stormy night. It was the middle of a blizzard in the Boston area and a night of drinking. Anytime you mix alcohol in it, you know, that's just a recipe for disaster.
0: And Bostonians, yeah.
21: Yeah, and Bostonians, exactly. I mean, that's like the trifecta. It was a dark and stormy night. There was alcohol, and it was in Boston. And so she was tried. Mistrial in the first trial, and the second trial just happened. We'll get to the results there. Really curious to see there were some things that were raised in the course as the case was given to the jury. Concerns on the part of the defense and statements of the jurors that indicate those concerns were well-founded, and concerns that occurred in the first trial, but the judge went ahead and did it again in the second trial. Some of the jurors did talk after the verdict was came out, and we'll talk about what those jurors had to say. We've also got an update in the Matthew Perry death. The doctor who provided the ketamine to Matthew Perry of Friends fame. He played Chandler on the long running show Friends. Were you a Friends fan?
0: No, I was not. I thought it was a silly show.
21: Well, yeah. which sitcom? What's if you were watching it, even where do you go?
0: I mean, I was a Seinfeld guy.
21: Okay, all right. Yeah. Wait a second. The show that is called literally the show about nothing, and Friends was the silly one.
0: Yeah, absolutely. Yeah.
21: I've been for some reason on my when I get on Facebook on my iPhone, get a lot of clips from Seinfeld just show up and. The weakest of the four main characters was Jerry Seinfeld. The other characters were so strong with their quirks and stuff, especially Michael Richards as Kramer.
0: Yeah, come on.
21: I mean, I read a story the other day that he didn't know that for Emmys, you actually have to apply to win an Emmy. And the producers the entire time were always applying and putting in the names for Jason Alexander and Julia Louis-Dreyfus and Jerry Seinfeld, but they were never putting his name in.
0: I didn't know that.
21: And he was like, I don't know, how come I'm not getting... somebody had come up to him and said, how come you never apply to get an Emmy? And he said, I didn't know that was a thing. You have to apply.
0: I didn't know that either, yeah.
21: So he put together a package and threw it in there, and I think ultimately he ended up winning 2 Emmys.
0: Huh.
21: So,
0: well, good for him.
21: So those are all things that go on. And then we also have case or no case. That is where, historically, when Cal is here, Cal risks his eternal soul trying to stump the 3 of us, the panel, where he comes up with a scenario, and we have to try to decide, A, whether or not this is an actual case or a figment of his imagination. Half the time, we're trying to read Cal more than we are the scenario he sets forth. And if it is an actual scenario, what the outcome of that case was. And Chris, I understand you've got some material for me on case or no case.
0: I sure do. Yeah.
21: And is this going to be triple points Saturday because my cohorts are gone?
0: I mean, that's how it works, right? That's how the points work.
21: Yeah, that's my story, and I'm sticking
0: by it.
21: Yeah,
0: you get all the points for everybody.
21: So do you have enough information just to give me a tease without giving the whole scenario what the case or no case is going to generally be about?
0: Yeah, it's going to be about when your food delivery order goes wrong.
21: Food delivery, okay, like a DoorDash, something like that.
0: Well, we don't want to name names.
21: But... Well, no, we don't. Okay, all right.
0: We'll call him the Double D.
21: Had an issue with DoorDash a couple of years ago that actually might have created a conflict of interest in a case our office was handling in the public defender's office.
0: Oh.
21: And we'll talk about all that. And if you want to participate in the show, I can't give legal advice, but if we're talking about something and you have an opinion about it, definitely welcome the calls to come in. That is 855-LAW-RADIO, 855-LAW-RADIO. Don't be fooled by the extra digit at the end. Just type in LAW, R-A-D-I. You'll come in. Chris can take the call. You can even offer your opinion and not go down the air, and Chris will just tell me what you have to say. We certainly welcome the calls here today. We're hitting our first break. We come back, it'll be case or no case, and then we'll get into legal issues that have happened throughout the week. I'm Todd Kuhn, and thanks for joining us. We'll see you after this short break.
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14: Yay! All right, here we go. Carly Nateri was a frequent user of food delivery services. One day she called a local restaurant and ordered a ribeye steak dinner. She was really anxious as she waited for the sumptuous meal. When the delivery car arrived, she saw that it was a man and some kids were in the back seat. The driver grabbed the bag containing Carly's dinner and brought it to the door. As the driver pulled away, she opened the bag with her food, and she popped the lid on the styrofoam container, and she was shocked to see that someone or something had taken a bite out of her steak. So she called the delivery service to complain. They said she needed to file a complaint form online. So she did. company offered her a $5 credit for the ruined steak and potentially unsanitary meal, a meal which cost her around $30. So she wrote to the company to appeal to the next level of service. Same result. Denied. Here's your $5. Carly then went on to see an attorney to see if she could get a full refund and maybe some punitive damages from the Double D company. Yes, she wanted to know if she had a case or no case.
12: Did you call it a Double D
14: company? That's what Cal wrote down.
12: That's a very misleading title, especially for a meal delivery service. Good heavens. That's just hilarious. Who does meal delivery when you got your kids in the back and somebody, this one has so many, there's so many questions that I know that can't be answered here. Like, is a ribeye? Was that what she ordered?
14: A ribeye.
12: Yeah. Who orders a ribeye steak on door delivery? Meal delivery. I mean, you want that. Well, I guess, I don't know. If you're preparing a good steak, if you're preparing a good meal, classic mistake that people make. They pull it off the grill and serve it and dive right in. You got to let it set.
14: Got to let it rest, man.
12: You got to let it rest for a while, and maybe she's thinking that half hour that'll allow it to rest for a little bit. But does she have a case? Well, I'm pretty certain that if you looked in the user agreement for any delivery service, and it's not just delivery services. This is any service that you have. You know those, I just activated a new iPhone the other day, and good heavens, how many pages of stuff you had to scroll through so that you could click accept the user agreement. Who reads that stuff?
14: You know what's really annoying is when they make you scroll to the bottom before you can even hit okay.
12: Exactly.
14: Can I just hit okay and move on with my life?
12: Because they probably got sued by somebody who said, I didn't even look at it. And they said, well, okay, we'll just go ahead.

0: because nobody ever wants to take responsibility for their own actions. And so this is how they do it. But if you look at those agreements, any agreement that you sign, usually there is a section in there. Sometimes it's titled dispute resolution, but there is a section in there that outlines your agreement for using the service about how a dispute is going to be handled if you're dissatisfied with the service that you're using. And in this, the reason they're not deviating from it is because it's outlined here. If you're not happy with the service that's provided, your remedies are, and in this case, what, $5?
1: Yeah, they gave her a $5 credit.
0: A $5 credit. Okay, that's what you agreed to. And
1: it's about $5 worth of steak missing.
0: Yeah, you know? Exactly. That's a... You know, the kids over there, I didn't do anything, you know, as the, you know, steak sauce is trickling out of the side of their mouth or what have you. So that's your agreement. And the company, you know, they start to set a dangerous precedent if the companies deviate from their dispute resolution. Because if you deviate from it, now you're establishing the way this is going to be handled moving forward. Other folks say, look, I get the way it is, but you gave that person $20 or what have you. And so I just see this here as being one of those where the company can't really deviate from it. I don't know that there is really a cause of action for punitive damages or anything. If anything, she's got a cause of action not against the company, but against the driver. If I go and buy something at a supermarket and I'm walking out to my car and I've got the items in my basket and somebody comes by and either damages one of the items or just pilfers it, takes it, runs away, is it the supermarket's fault or is it the fault of the person that took the item as I am taking that to my car? And I would say it's not the supermarket's fault. It's that person's fault. It's the driver's fault because he had his family there. So it's a long way of saying if there was a case, I think she would lose, but I really can't see an attorney taking her up on this. Because there's really not any money in it. It'd be small claims at best. I gotta go no case. No case on this one.
1: You think it's no case?
0: I think it's no case. It's very long. Look, it's just me here today. You're gonna get long-winded answers to get to the TLDR, no case. I'm going no case.
1: All right, well, let's find out here. Nice try, but no case.
0: No case?
1: No case. You get points.
0: All right. And look, normally on no case, I would get 2 points. However, because this is triple point Saturday.
1: That's a six-point answer.
0: That's a six-point. One, two, three. I'm even going to go not even write the number six, just 1, 2, 3, 4, hashtag go the other one.
1: Little tick marks. There you go.
0: So I told you we're coming up on the break here. I'll tell this one really quick. We had ordered some katsudon, Japanese food dish, one of my favorites. So we got their bottom of the hour break coming up, and it was delivered. I'm watching the DoorDash driver drive to my house from kind of far away, and I noticed there are helicopters flying around overhead. That usually means police activity. So I pull up my police scanner. Sure enough, some dude on a high-speed chase led police to a house that was just down the street from my house. My whole neighborhood is blocked off. And I'm watching the DoorDash driver can't get into my neighborhood to deliver
1: it. I just want my fish and chips, man. Come on.
0: My office was later appointed to represent that guy.
1: Oh, that's funny.
0: And I'm sitting there claiming, I got a conflict of interest. I'm a victim. I'm a victim here. And that'll do it. We are at the bottom of the hour break. We'll be back after this and get to Karen Reed and other legal stuff. 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
14: North Idaho weather.
15: Looking at the hottest day of the year coming up Tuesday when we should reach 90. And in between, a cloudy Monday expected with a high of 85. Overnight lows will be pushing up into the lower 60s. But for the most part, sunshine all week long.
16: ABC News, I'm Wayne Cabot. World Cup wowzer, America's star will play. The suspension suspended, reports ABC's Christian Cordero.
17: Sources tell ABC News President Trump called FIFA's president Gianni Infantino last week urging him to review the matter. Soon after it was made public, Trump wrote thank you to FIFA on social media.
16: Belgium's Football Association saying it's astonished that forward Falarin Balogun will be allowed to play tomorrow in Seattle. At least 25 heat deaths across central and northern New Jersey. 25. People in their mid-30s to their 80s. Hundreds of thousands have no power or internet from the storms that broke the heat. More storms are on the way from Philly to New York, flooding likely tomorrow. Parasitic infection sickening 572 in Michigan, more than 100 in Ohio, no common source of infection. Another large barrage by the Russians overnight in Kyiv. Damage reports coming in. This is ABC News.
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1: Frederick Penny. Frederick Penny.
0: This last week, the jurors reached a verdict in the Karen Reed trial happening back in the Boston area. It wasn't Boston proper. I think the name of the township or wherever it was like Canton or something like that.

0: establishments. They wanted to take the party back to the one individual's house. I believe it was Mr. Higgins' house that they wanted to go back to. And the rest of the group was there. According to them, O'Keefe never showed up. And his body was later found actually in the front yard, having, as later determined by medical examiners, died of a combination of blunt force trauma and hypothermia. And so the question is, how did that happen? Again, they said he never showed up after the drinking, never showed up at the house. And Karen Reed said, I dropped him off at the house. I went home. I learned in the morning when folks texted me, said, hey, where's John? What happened? That's when I freaked out. Karen Reed, with other friends, drove back to the location, and she was one of the ones that actually found his body in the snow near the front yard of the house, and he had died. And she was later charged with his murder. The evidence by the prosecution, key pieces of evidence, so they claimed, were a damaged rear taillight on her SUV. They claimed injuries suffered by O'Keefe that the prosecution's experts said were consistent with an impact of the SUV with Mr. O'Keefe to his head area, causing him to fall over, and that's where he was left to die. Well, they tried Karen Reed about a year ago, and the jury came back. Odd case. Jury came back with a mistrial, said they couldn't reach a verdict. Now, some of the jurors in the first trial said, wait a minute, hold it. We acquitted him on murder. We couldn't reach a verdict on manslaughter because she was charged with both murder and manslaughter. We couldn't reach a verdict on manslaughter. And the jury instruction said, look, you come to a decision on count one, murder. If you acquit, then and only then do you go to the second charge, which is manslaughter. But the instructions as given to the jury were confusing, so argued the defense. They argued that to the judge. They told the judge, look, this is very confusing. The jury is going to screw this up. And the judge says, nope, this is the way we've always done it. We don't have any issues with it. And sure enough, that was confusing. And even after the mistrial in the first case, jurors came forward and said, yeah, we acquitted on the first one. It was confusing how to fill out the verdict form. But the judge said, no, you said we couldn't reach a verdict on the charges, plural. I took that to mean both of them. So I declared a mistrial. And she was prosecuted a second time on two charges, notwithstanding her argument that it was double jeopardy because of what she claimed was an acquittal and the murder charge in the first case.
1: So is that kind of a thing where they can acquit him on the murder, but then be a hung jury on the lesser charges?
0: That's right.
1: Then if they try to bring it back to trial, they can't go for the murder charge?
0: Well, that was what she was arguing, was I shouldn't be facing a murder charge again because they acquitted on the murder in the first case.
1: Okay.
0: It's double jeopardy. And the judge was having none of it. And on appeal, well, they didn't appeal it. They requested a stay on appeal while they fully briefed the issue, and the stay was denied. So she had to face the music on a murder charge the second time. And that's what this last trial was about. It was like 25 days of trial testimony. The jury got the case last week. Same things. Now, I laid out the evidence kind of in the light most favorable to prosecution. Here's what the defense brought out. And this is what led to, I'll give the conclusion first. This is what led to her acquittal. This was not a mistrial this time. The jury came back and acquitted her on both murder, acquitted her on manslaughter. The only charge that she was convicted of was operating a vehicle under the influence of alcohol. And here's the rest of the story, as they say, as the evidence was developed. This taillight that was broken. Well, there's surveillance video taken early on that you can see of the car, and early on, that taillight doesn't look as broken as it looked after investigators got in and processed the car.
1: Mm-hmm.
0: How is it that this taillight is now more broken, and why is nobody talking about this? That's one. Two, prosecution said that shards of the taillight were

0: found near the head of O'Keefe and in and around his body as it lay there in the snow. Suspiciously, though, even though they said that some DNA evidence was found on the taillight still in the car and a hair that somehow they claimed survived a blizzard and was still there, there was no DNA or blood evidence found in the shards that were near O'Keefe's body.
1: I mean, wouldn't there be some on still on the piece of the taillight left on the car, too?
0: Well, there was DNA left in the car, but the idea here is, wait, if there's DNA left on the car, on the taillight that's still attached to the car, how is it that the parts that are broken off that are shards have no blood or DNA evidence? That doesn't make sense.
1: Yeah.
0: And the DNA evidence that was found on the back of the car that was still there actually was a combination. It came back to three individuals. So one of whom I believe was O'Keefe. So you've got that here, the DNA evidence that was on.
1: But was there any blood on the back of the car?
0: They didn't see any blood. Nothing on the back of the car. There was nothing there. Only this little piece of DNA evidence plus what they claim was a piece of John O'Keefe's hair found in the back. Now, it's not like he's a hippie with really long hair. I say this to the guy who's got hair halfway down his back out sitting in a control room. He was a police officer. He had a crop top. It was very, very close cut there. Around O'Keefe's body, a cocktail glass was found. Now, this is interesting. Chris.
1: I didn't know that.
0: Chris, you.
1: I hadn't heard that.
0: You work in a bar environment, a club.
1: I do.
0: Right? Okay. When you go to a bar and get a drink and it's served in a cocktail glass, do they usually let you leave with the cocktail glass?
1: If you even get close to the door, you get told you can't take that outside.
0: So a cocktail glass was found broken near John O'Keefe. Well, very unlikely, given what you just said, that the cocktail glass came from the bar that he was at. So the question is...
1: Oh, they're cops. Maybe they get to,
0: maybe
1: they get to get away with stuff.
0: Flash like the badge,
1: yeah,
0: you know?
1: I'm taking this with me.
0: So the question here is, how did the cocktail glass get outside near his body if everybody that was part of the party and went back to the house said he never showed up and came inside the house? How does this glass show up out there? That's a real head-scratcher.
1: Yeah.
0: You know, because this certainly looks like he was at the house and maybe took the cocktail glass outside with him, which undercuts the whole prosecution narrative that Karen Reed dropped him off. They got in an argument. She hit him with her car, left him to die there in the snow, and nobody knew where he was, okay? Here's a couple of other things. One of the individuals that was part of the party, he was a federal investigator. He was part of this law enforcement group that had went out and partied. His last name's Higgins. Well, Higgins, through text messages, may have and kind of indicated he had the hots for Karen Reed, even though she's dating John O'Keefe. And they found these spicy text messages between the two of them. And other witnesses who were part of the group at the party earlier in the night indicated that there was a confrontation between Higgins and the deceased O'Keefe. You know, scorned lovers, all that narrative comes in.
1: And alcohol and Bostonians.
0: And alcohol and Bostonians. Oh, did I also mention that Higgins, after O'Keefe's body was found, removed the SIM card from his phone, destroyed the SIM card, destroyed the phone, and threw it all away.
1: Well, that's not suspicious at all.
0: No, nothing to see here, nothing to see here. But they're going after Karen Reed, trying to use statements that she made during the first hours after O'Keefe's body was found, trying to pigeonhole a statements of grief into a confession. Always be leery of anything you say can be used against you, because with Karen Reed, it was. We'll finish off talking about this. We come back for the break. If you have an opinion of it, reach us, 855-529-7234. 855-529-7234. I'd be curious to know what you think about this, and we'll be back.
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0: Talking about the Karen Reed acquittal here in Boston. Going to the break, we were talking about statements that Karen Reed made, and the prosecution was trying to pigeonhole and twist those statements into some sort of a confession. And the statements that we're talking about are after the body was found, and she's the one that found the body. She's in a panic. Everybody agrees that talked about statements that she made, that she was hysterical, and because her boyfriend's now dead, and she's making statements like, did I hit him? I hit him. Did I kill him? And she's questioning if she is responsible for the death of John O'Keefe, and the prosecution is using this as some admission, calculated admission of guilt, and it is nothing in that realm. But that's how they tried to position it. And when I was watching the prosecution use these statements to try to prove her guilt in the case, I'm reminded of, Chris, you're familiar with the Miranda rights.
1: I've never had them read to me, but I am, yes.
0: Yes, yeah, well, I didn't mean to implicate you with that. You know, you hear them all the time. So the Miranda rights, and you hear it a lot on television, you have the right to remain silent, right? Anything, now catch this phrase, anything you say can be used against you.
1: Can and will.
0: Yeah, sometimes they say and will, but at a minimum, can. Sometimes officers add the other part, but can and will be used against you in a court of law. Now, let's take a look at that phrase there. Anything you say. That doesn't mean that the only thing that they will use are statements that are clearly inculpatory, clearly admissions of guilt. Anything you say can and will be used against you. So statements that you make that might seem completely innocuous can be used against you to prove your guilt. Now, this came up. Oh, you like that? I sound like Rick and Morty there. Hey, Rick. This came up in a case back in 2001. It was Ohio versus Renner by the Supreme Court. And the Supreme Court, quoting an older case from 1957, made an interesting statement about the right to remain silent. Because I've heard officers a lot of times in interviewing people, you know, you want to make a statement? No, I don't. Well, if you're innocent, what do you have to hide, right? If you're innocent, it shouldn't matter what you have to say to us. Because you're innocent. So why don't you want to talk to them? They try to goad people into talking to them because the person has professed their innocence.
1: Mm-hmm.
0: Now, remember, anything you say can be used against you. And listen to this quote from the Supreme Court in 2001, quoting the Supreme Court all the way back in 1957. So the court is quoting itself. And it says, quote, one of the Fifth Amendment's basic functions is to protect innocent men who otherwise might be ensnared by ambiguous circumstances. And then they said, in Grunewald, that's the old case from 57, we recognized that truthful responses of an innocent witness, as well as those of a wrongdoer, may provide the government with incriminating evidence from the speaker's own mouth. But I love it that the court said, look, the right to remain silent doesn't exist to protect guilty people. It exists to protect innocent people. They went on to say, because they don't understand, innocent people don't understand the tactics of law enforcement and how your statements can be
1: taken things out of context.
0: Taken out of context, yeah. And what have you. And this is a classic example, going back to Karen Reed. They're using these statements that she made, and they're trying to take it out of context. You know the comedian Bill Burr?
1: Yeah, of course. One of my favorites.
0: He has a bit that he does where he says...
1: you get a bad read?
0: Yeah. You get a bad read. He's talking about no means no, and I agree, no means no, but you know... No isn't always no.
1: You're being so bad.
0: Oh, stop. You make me not want to do this.
1: Then in court. No, stop it. You're being bad. Yeah. Stop. No.
0: You get a bad read. That's not the way she said it. She's taking that out of context. And that's exactly what Karen Reed's lawyers were arguing. Yeah, she said these things, but she was questioning. She was grief-stricken. Her boyfriend is dead. And you're using these statements taken completely out of context. And oh, by the way, why are we overlooking the fact that the officer whose house this happened at, why are we overlooking the fact that he destroyed his SIM card, destroyed his cell phone? Circumstantially, that looks very bad. You know, if police are going to say, well, if you're innocent, why wouldn't you talk to us? Well, if you're innocent, why are you destroying your cell phone? Why are you destroying the SIM card? You know? You also hear law enforcement officers always say, well, you know, I don't make up my mind beforehand. I let the evidence direct me to where the evidence is going to go, and then after I've gathered all of the evidence, my mind is held in abeyance, and then I decide to file a complaint or send a report over to the district attorney identifying the suspect most likely to have been responsible for this crime.
1: Well, that sounds reasonable.
0: Oh, it sounds extremely reasonable, yeah. if that's what they actually did. But listen to this case. So the lead investigator in this case, Proctor, who, by the way, lost his job after the first
1: and trial. Still doesn't have a job.
0: Yes,
1: yeah.
0: And rightly so.
1: Mm-hmm.
0: He's sending text messages to friends within hours of the body being discovered. Text messages referring to Karen Reed as, quote, a whack job, implying that she was the lone suspect and he wants her to pay for killing O'Keefe, making statements. These are direct quotes from text messages. There will be some serious charges brought on the girl. Zero chance she skates. She is effed. And those are all text messages he makes within hours of the investigation starting. How, with a straight face, how is it that you can claim as a law enforcement officer sending those kind of text messages?
1: Sounds open-minded to me.
0: Yeah. How can you claim that you're open-minded? It's absolutely crazy. So
1: who did he send those to?
0: He sent those to others on the force that were investigating.
1: Okay.
0: Now, mind you, so O'Keefe was a Boston police officer, but he lived in this township that was a suburb of Boston. But everybody knows each other, right? And so you've got all of this going on. The jurors saw through it. Ultimately, and I like the fact that two of the jurors actually have now made comments to the press. And I think that these comments are tempered, I would submit, tempered by maybe a little bit of fear of what law enforcement can do. Mm-hmm. And they certainly don't want retaliation. But the jurors came out and said, look, I'm not going to comment on whether or not there was police misconduct going on. The defense was not shy. The defense argument was, this is a cover-up. It's been a cover-up from day one. The evidence is consistent with there being a fight that occurred at some point in time. O'Keefe was punched in the mouth. He fell down, hit his head. His body was dumped in the snow. They're alleging that happened in there, probably between Higgins and O'Keefe, because, you know, they're fighting over the girl and everything like that. That's what happened, but this is a cover-up to try to set up Karen Reed to take the fall for the death of John O'Keefe. And the jurors came out and they said, look, whether this was a cover-up or a police frame job or what have you, I don't know. But I know this. The prosecution did not give us enough evidence to convict her beyond a reasonable doubt. And so she was acquitted. She walked because there was not enough. And I, you know, armchair quarterback here for me, after the first trial, I should say I'm not shocked, but I'm disappointed that they decided to prosecute her again, because any prosecutor, I used to be a prosecutor, I was a prosecutor for 10 years. I've been doing criminal law for 20 plus years. I think any prosecutor should have been able to look at this evidence and say, yeah, you know what? There is not a reasonable likelihood that we'd be able to convince 12 members of the public that she is guilty beyond a reasonable doubt. And Karen Reed, look, there's still a civil suit out there. The family of the deceased, John O'Keefe's family, have filed a civil suit naming not only Karen Reed, but also two of the bars that they were drinking at for serving alcohol and the intoxication and everything that happened. She's still going to have to face the music civilly. But there was not enough to convict her beyond a reasonable doubt. They should have known that after the first trial. And it was a big waste of time and money to do it a second time. Luckily, the right verdict came out. And I think that we've beaten this dead horse enough.
1: They're suing the bars, too?
0: They are. Oh, they wow. are. Yeah, you kept serving alcohol. When we come back,
1: it's their job.
0: We're going to talk about another murder case. Barry Morphew facing the music again. And we'll get to other cases. You're listening to Radio Law Talk. Thanks for joining us here. We'll be
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15: From ABC News, I'm Wayne Cabot. 25 people are reported dead across New Jersey from day after day of sweltering heat, suffocating humidity, with little to no relief at night. Some who died are elderly, some are younger, in their 30s. It was the worst heat wave in 14 years, says Governor Mikey Sherrill, now surveying destruction across northern New Jersey, which also hit downstate New York. Power out, internet out. The mayor of Paramus saying power may not be fully restored until midweek.
16: It is a good thing the heat wave is over, because being without power when it's 80 degrees is a lot better than when it's 90 plus. Cleanup and power restoration are underway, but they will not be done before the next round of storms. A neighbor here we spoke with says it's time to take climate change more seriously. Summer storms are getting more and more destructive.
17: I've been through hurricanes here and whatnot, but this was the most intense. It looked like straight line wind.
16: Now, one of the lasting impacts of the storms Friday night is on New Jersey transit trains. Dozens of trees fell onto the wires that supply power to several train lines.
15: Sonia Ricone of WABC-TV. A controversial decision ahead of tomorrow's U.S. World Cup match against Belgium. FIFA announcing it is lifting the red card suspension against America's star player, and so full Aaron Balogun will be playing. Sources tell ABC News President Trump called FIFA's president last week urging the suspension be reviewed. Trump today thanking FIFA for reversing a great injustice.
18: Belgium's Football Association says it is astonished, alleging FIFA is in contradiction with its own rules and vowing to investigate options, quote, to protect the fundamental principles of fair play in our sport. With 3 goals in 4 games, Balogun is the leading scorer for the U.S. men's national team in this World Cup.
15: ABC's Christian Cordero. President Trump is off to meet with NATO leaders tomorrow in Turkey. You're listening to ABC News.
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15: The attack from Russia that Ukraine's president warned his people was coming came. Missiles hitting Kyiv during the early morning hours. Grand Junction, Colorado, a memorial service today for the 3 firefighters who died a week ago fighting a fire on the border with Utah. U.S. Woodland Wildland Fire Service Chief Brian Fennessy.
20: What stands out most to me about these 3 firefighters is that they always showed up. They showed up for their fellow firefighters. They showed up to perform a mission that many cannot or will not.
15: That mission is not over. ABC's Andrew Dimbert.
21: In the West, hot, dry conditions fueling several large fires. More than 700 firefighters battling fire in southern Utah. Near Provo, illegal fireworks causing a brush fire. Fireworks have been banned throughout most of the state because of the risk of fire.
15: Police have a man in custody after a large quantity of fireworks exploded in Chino, California, killing a woman in her 20s and torching a vehicle on the street. Gabriel Gilmore was visiting his mom at her home when he felt the explosion.
2: Out of nowhere, the floor shook. There was a humongous explosion. The explosion was so loud, it's what I would assume a gas line in a house blew up.
15: Two Tennessee National Guard members assigned to a crime-fighting patrol in Memphis have fatally shot a man today who turned towards them with a gun during a pursuit in the downtown area. I'm Wayne Cabot, ABC News.
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25: Not a great cool off overnight, about 55. Same thing for Monday night. Daytime highs warm up a bit. Tomorrow's high at 85, 90 on Tuesday, then back into the lower 80s for Wednesday and Thursday. Into the 90s again next week at this time.
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28: I'm Marty Halsberger. At the World Cup, Erling Haaland headed in the go-ahead goal in the 80th minute, scored again before the end of regulation time, carrying Norway into the quarterfinals for the first time with a 2-1 win over Brazil. FIFA today suspended the red card U.S. striker Follarin Balogun received in the team's match against Bosnia, making him available to face Belgium in the round of 16 tomorrow night. U.S. defender Alex Freeman says Balogun brings a lot to the pitch.
29: He can bring physicality. He can bring people, someone that can score goals. He can bring one that can hold up play as well. And I think he's that striker that all around is just so amazing.
28: ABC confirmed reports that the White House made a call to FIFA after the U.S. win last week to ask to review Balogun's red card. Belgium coach Rudy Garcia said he thought it was a joke when he first heard that news, and the Belgian Federation announcing it will investigate all potential options in opposition of FIFA's stunning decision. Cristiano Ronaldo has confirmed that this will be his last World Cup as he and Portugal prepare to face Spain in tomorrow night's round of 16 clash in Dallas. Tennis, American Coco Gauff recovered from dropping the opening set to defeat Belinda Bencic today and to reach her first Wimbledon quarterfinal. Naomi Osaka also off to her first Wimbledon quarters as well after knocking out top seed Aryna Sabalenka in straight sets. Baseball, the Twins all over the reeling Yankees.
30: Ground ball, base hit up the middle. That's going to score Kiesel. Austin Martin being waved around. He'll score. Two in here in the top of the fifth. And the Twins now lead 4-0.
28: Treasure Island Radio Network with the call. Twins win 6-1. Take a series at Yankee Stadium for the first time since 2014. New York has lost 9 of their last 10 games. And if that wasn't bad enough, Jazz Chisholm Jr. exited the game with right big toe discomfort.

0: 855-529-7234. We'd be happy to take your opinion. Again, we can't give advice on any specific legal issue. So, you know, no fair calling in saying, I'm going through a divorce. What should I do? Or, you know, my landlord is doing X, Y, and Z. Tell me what my remedies are. I can't go down that road. If you want to have that kind of a conversation, the best thing that you can do, the only advice I can really give you is contact an attorney. Go in and have an attorney-client privileged conversation. I mean, that's one of the things. I hear these people sometimes call into these nationally syndicated, and we're syndicated nationwide on over 100-some-odd station nationwide. And I have people call in to this nationally syndicated show and divulge the circumstances of their situation. It's always a head-scratcher. How is it that you think that that's privileged communication? You just told the whole country about it. So that does present its own set of problems there. So we don't give advice here on the show, but we can talk about general legal issues, general topics of law, you know, what our opinion is on certain things that are going on. I certainly wasn't shy about my opinion with Karen Reed and law enforcement's involvement in that case and what happened there. That was the topic of discussion in the first hour. This hour, well, we're going to, murder is the theme of the day. We're going to talk about a case out of Colorado, Barry Morphew. He had his case dismissed on the eve of trial pretty much a little while ago, but now that grand jury has indicted. At the time it was dismissed, there was no body. They couldn't find it. Now they did find a body, and because of certain things that were found, grand jury has indicted him, and he is going to face the music in Colorado for what happened there. We have additional information and could cover things going on in the Blake Lively, Justin Baldoni legal skirmish as that continues to get headlines. Matthew Perry's update on the doctor being prosecuted in the Matthew Perry case surrounding his death. That was a drowning, ketamine overdose-related drowning in Southern California, and other cases to get to. But we also have our case or no case where Chris is going to try to stump me. Now, last time, last hour, I hit the proverbial nail on the head, and I ended up coming away with 6 unaltered, untarnished, pristine condition points as we start a new season of Case or No Case, and my compatriots, cohorts aren't here today, so I got all the points. Let's go with the second Case or No Case. Chris, lay it on me.
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2: All right, we're going to Hollywood. All right, he was a world-famous fledgling actor. He was up for a number of lead roles, including a dark, futuristic action drama. The part meant that he would have to essentially carry the movie on his shoulders. He did not get the part. The life-changing role went to another actor who made the most of it. Our subject said this was not right, and even though in Hollywood people are cast and not cast all the time, he had a contract with the studio. So he thought that that meant he should have gotten the blockbuster part. He was not able to convince the producers and director that he could pull off the role as an action hero, who left quite a bit of carnage in his wake. Not convincing as a killer, they said. His lawyer was asked. His lawyer was asked if the movie production outfit could be forced to honor his contract and hire him. So he wanted to know if he had a case or no case. And there's going to be bonus points on this one if you can name the actor and the movie.
0: Actor and the movie. Okay. Well, you know, look, this is a common thing that happens down in Hollywood. I remember when, Gal Gadot. Now, a lot of people pronounce it Godot.
2: I thought it was Godot.
0: But it's Gadot, because I saw an interview where somebody pronounced it Godot, and she says, look, if I was French, it might be Godot, but I'm Israeli. It's Gadot. And when she made it big in the Wonder Woman franchise, and that was what really put her on the map, people were surprised because Ben Affleck was partly in the installment there because it was part of the superheroes Dawn of Justice franchise. Mm-hmm, and here you got Ben Affleck, who's Batman, making a ton of money, and yet the crowd was going wild. The fans loved Gadot. And how come it, as I think, she got $300,000 for the film, which was a pittance compared to what Ben Affleck did. But there's a couple of things you got to remember about star power and what you have. they go out and get investors, banks, big-time movie investors, movie producers. They invest a lot of money. And what does everybody want when they're investing, whether it is movies or anything else? They're interested on what?
2: They want their money back and some.
0: That's right. They want a return on investment. And that's why they really want to have somebody that has proven box office draw. Adam Sandler at one time was making like $30 million a film. And people are like, Adam Sandler. That's because anything he was in was going to make bank at the box office, right? And so even though after the fact Gal Gadot was knocking him dead as Wonder Woman, you don't know that when you start the film. You don't know that. I mean, everybody thought this last Snow White was going to just knock it out of the park, but then you got the star make some unsavory comments, and the film tanked, due in no small part to the conduct of the star. And so you don't know that going in. And dang it, if the producers want to try to ensure that they're going to get their return on investment, they're going to put the star in that's going to do that. And everybody knows that going in. And if you worked on the film, if you cast and you worked and got replaced, you still get compensated based on your contract. If you sign a contract, you're still going to get paid. And I think that's a key issue here. But we are coming up on our break. I've pulled a Denise. I have stalled long enough to let me think about this over the break. But I'm curious if you're listening here and you know or think you know the film and the actor and the outcome, or any one of those three. You don't have to know all three. If you think you know any one of those three, feel free to call in and share that with Chris. I'm curious to know what the listeners think. That's 855-529-7234. 855-529-7234. This scenario, who is the actor? What was the film? What was the role? What do you know? We'll get those answers when we come back. 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
11: Well, we're in the middle of a case or no case. Went into the break, and the basic setup here as Chris, did you come up with these or did Cal give you those?
12: Oh, these came from Cal Hunter.
11: Okay, so the basic setup that Cal was trying to pull the wool over our eyes on is an actor thought he was the best for this role. Was it an action film?
12: It was an action film, yes.
11: Okay, thought he was the best, but they ended up going with somebody else. Now, remind me again, was he cast and then filmed part of it and then was later replaced, or was he just not cast?
12: No, he was under contract with the studio.
11: Okay.
12: In general.
11: And do we know how long ago this was?
12: Let's see. This would have been, let's call this, about mid-'80s, mid to late 80s.
11: Mid to late 80s. So here's the guy. He's under contract with the studio, and he's supposed to be in this film and ends up not getting the part. They went with somebody else. And so the question is, did he have a cause of action? Did he sue them to try to make it so that he was in the film?
12: Yeah, he wanted to force their hand and honor the contract to put him in this film.
11: All right, so let's look at a couple of contract performances. There is, anytime there's a breach of contract, you've got a couple of basic remedies. One is what's called a damages clause. Well, the first is specific performance. So that is, if I have contracted with you for services in exchange for money, then if I'm the one that was going to be the service provider, and I breach the contract, you could sue me, and one of the things you would request is specific performance, which is I want you to perform what it is we contracted for, right? And I suppose if there was a breach, you changed your mind, I could sue you, again, for specific performance, saying the court should force you to allow me to perform this specific job in exchange for the money you agreed to pay me. So that's a specific performance remedy. Another remedy is just damages, where they sit there and say, look, specific performance isn't going to be very viable. I mean, what if it was a sensitive job? What if it was for surgery and then we have this litigation and I'm not really comfortable with forcing you to specifically perform surgery on me while I'm under, you know, we now have bad blood. I don't really trust that. So rather than having specific performance, we have what are called liquidated damages. We assess how much the damages would be. A violation of law results in X amount of dollars being paid. And as set up, the question here is whether the actor is entitled to specific performance. Can the actor force the producers to put him in the film, to cast him in that role? And as framed, I would say no, they can't. He can't do that, because usually the way things work with these contracts is that if you're not cast in the role, and everybody understands the audition and casting process, if they decide to go with somebody else, well, they can do that, but you still get paid for your work. Here's a classic example, Back to the Future. You know, the first third of that film, Michael J. Fox was not cast as Marty McFly. Eric Stoltz was cast as Marty McFly. They're about a third of the way through filming, and the director, Bob Zemeckis, was just like, you know, this isn't working. So he calls in Steven Spielberg, who was a producer, one of Zemeckis' close friends, showed him, and Spielberg says, yeah, here's the problem. Your lead actor is not comedic. He's not hitting it. He doesn't have the comedic timing down. So they ended up letting Stoltz go. You can still find clips on YouTube of several scenes that have made it.
12: It's strange.
11: With Stoltz in the role of McFly. And it's plain as day. There's just no way. There's no answer to Michael J. Fox. So they let him go. They reshot everything with Michael J. Fox. The movie was a hit. But Stoltz still got paid. He still got paid. And I think that's the key issue here. The actor, if he was under contract for the film, even though ultimately they went with somebody else, that actor would have still gotten paid.
12: What if he still gets royalties?
11: Maybe, if it's part of the deal, whatever the deal called for. But he still got paid. So if he's still getting paid, then all he's doing is suing for specific performance. There's no way somebody's going, yeah, you got to put him in here, right? So I'm going to go, based on all that, with no case. I don't see them. I don't see any attorney saying, yeah, we're going to go ahead and sue to have a court force you to put this guy in this film. So there's that. Now the question is, who was it? What was the film,
12: right?
11: That's
12: right, yeah.
11: Golly. You know, nobody wanted Bruce Willis in Die Hard. That was in the late 80s, right? It would have been about this era.
12: Same era, yeah.
11: Nobody wanted Bruce Willis in Die Hard, but they stuck with it and they put him in because they didn't think he was going to cut it as an action hero, and they were all proven
12: wrong.
11: Shows
12: what Hollywood knows.
11: That's right. They were all proven wrong, and I'm trying to think of who it would have been in this film, and boy, I am drawing a total blank on this. So I'm going to go out on a limb here. I'm going to say that it was Bruce Willis in Die Hard, and Cal got his facts wrong.
12: Okay, that's a guess.
11: Yes,
12: okay.
11: It's probably not right, but once you get it in your head, you can't shift on the fly very quick. So what do we got?
12: All right, let's do it. Yeah, obviously this is not a case. You know, they're going to cash or they're going to cast. Right? Now, the movie was The Terminator.
11: Oh, good heavens.
12: Yeah, and the actor, O.J. Simpson.
11: No way.
12: Yes, sir.
11: You know, now that you mention that, I remember there being something along the lines of that, and the Terminator franchise saved Arnold Schwarzenegger's career because his inability to articulate the lines in other movies, it just wasn't working.
12: He worked as Conan, you know?
11: It worked as Conan, but nothing else, and then along comes this movie where he has to play a cyborg, and it works, his accent. Yep. And so I get 6 points because of the no case, but I get no bonus.
12: No bonus.
11: I'm at 12 points now for case or no case.
12: You're out to a strong lead there.
11: That'll teach those folks to not be here. We come back, we'll talk about Barry Morphew, Matthew Perry, and a bunch of other cases. 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
1: North Idaho weather.
2: Not a great cool off overnight. Hot 55. Same thing for Monday night. Daytime highs warm up a bit. Tomorrow's high at 85. 90 on Tuesday. Then back into the lower 80s for Wednesday and Thursday. Into the 90s again next week at this time.
5: ABC News, I'm Wayne Cabot. The worst heat wave in 14 years, says Governor Mikey Sherrill, has killed at least 25 people across New Jersey, ranging in age from their 80s to their 30s. The storms that broke the heat also broke trees in half and snapped utility lines.
24: I've been through hurricanes here and whatnot, but this was the most intense. It looked like straight line wind.
5: No power, no internet for a quarter million people from New Jersey to New York to Pennsylvania. FIFA lifting the red card suspension against America's star player. And so Folarin Balogun will be playing tomorrow against Belgium in Seattle. The Belgium team is stunned. Sources telling ABC News President Trump called FIFA's president last week, urging the suspension over the awkward stepping of a player's ankle. President Trump is off to meet with NATO leaders tomorrow. He'll be in Turkey. OPEC countries have agreed to expand their production as oil falls to near pre-war levels. This is ABC News.
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11: Chris, I feel like I'm in the second grade. Okay, everyone, put on your thinking caps. We're going to engage in our memory. Do you remember back, it was 2018, 2019, that there were two separate plane crashes involving the Boeing 737 MAX?
12: I do.
11: All right.
12: Yeah.
11: Was it 346 people killed in total between the two plane crashes?
12: Yeah, I watched a whole documentary on that, actually, quite recently.
11: And the 737 was grounded for a while, and there were issues. Well, as you can imagine, that leads to lawsuits. I mean, anytime you have such a massive loss of life, lawsuits. But this one also led to criminal prosecution of the Boeing Corporation. The Department of Justice filed lawsuit against, or filed criminal charges against Boeing, alleging, let's see.

0: Boeing, and the victims, the family members, have petitioned the federal judge to disallow the agreement and not allow that and force the continued prosecution of Boeing. Have you heard about any of this?
1: I have not, no.
0: Now, this raises a significant issue that the family members are alleging that under the agreement, Boeing would avoid being branded as a convicted felon, which is huge. I mean, look, if your corporation is branded as a convicted felon, to a certain extent, that does probably hinder the marketing efforts. You can see the guys over in marketing and advertising. Oh, how are we going to spin this? You know, the 737 Max, Boeing, convicted felons, but hey, you know, we didn't mean to do it.
1: Send Boeing to Alcatraz.
0: Yes. And it would also allow them to escape oversight from an independent monitor for 3 years that was part of a previously struck deal that there would be this independent oversight of Boeing.
1: If Boeing needs oversight with what's been going on there.
0: Yeah. You
1: know, doors flying off the plane and all that. They need someone looking over their shoulder, I think.
0: You know, there's only so far, there's only so many times you can go, oh, Phil, he forgot to batten down the hatches again. You know, this isn't like, okay, we're going to do a callback here. This isn't like somebody got their DoorDash meal with a couple of bites taken out of it, right? This is pretty serious stuff. Yeah. We're talking about you're flying, the plane is no longer airworthy, it crashes. People die, and if this is happening twice, and if you have a company that's accused of misleading investigators, right, to cover up their wrongdoing, those are the accusations. Well, yeah, you would want some sort of oversight. Otherwise, you know, the only thing that's really driving the bus here, I know we've just pulled in another transportation medium here. The only thing that's really driving the bus here in all of this is the desire for profits. That's what the victims are alleging. And so they are asking the judge to disallow this agreement that would result in an end of the criminal case.
1: So that would mean that none of the families could sue Boeing?
0: Well, no, they've already sued. You've still got the civil cases that are going on, and most of the civil cases have already been settled. But this is the victims wanting essentially their pound of flesh. They want Boeing labeled as a criminal offender.
1: Okay.
0: So that anybody that flies a Boeing plane in the future, any company that purchases a Boeing or purchases anything from Boeing knows they're purchasing from a corporation that has been labeled a felonious.
1: Sky Pirates.
0: Yes. Yeah. Yes. Arg! So this raises a couple of issues. So their argument here is that the Department of Justice has already essentially come to the conclusion that this deal is going to resolve the case, and if this deal doesn't go through, we're not going to prosecute, right? And the victims don't like that. Do you see any pitfalls with the position that the victims are taking?
1: I mean, I get they just want to punish Boeing on top of the money they're getting from Boeing.
0: They do.
1: I mean, I get it. I guess, you know, I get it.
0: Here's what I know about prosecutors. Okay, now we just covered the Karen Reed case where I thought the prosecutors should have been able to realize that they weren't going to be able to prove the case beyond a reasonable doubt and probably should not have pursued the second trial against Karen Reed. But this is what I know about prosecutors. If prosecutors feel like they have a case that is provable, they're going to take that case. So if the prosecution is coming forward saying, we have reached this deal, as bad as the deal might seem to the victims of the case, on the federal level especially, that is code for, I think the prosecution has serious concerns about their ability to achieve a conviction in this case against Boeing.
1: So they're not going to get a W, so they're going to back off.
0: So they're not going to get the W, so they're going to take the most that they can get, the best that they can get, because in their minds, and I've had this discussion with victims before in cases when I was a prosecutor, in their mind, it's, look, which would you rather have?

0: this deal as unfavorable as you might think that it is, or going to trial and getting an outright acquittal, after which you get nothing. There is nothing that can happen with the actor. And in fact, an acquittal can often serve to embolden the actor to continue in down the path using the conduct that got them in hot water to begin with.
1: Right.
0: Right.
1: Okay.
0: That's very difficult to get victims of a crime to understand that, because in their mind, the person is guilty of sin. They should be strung up, drawn, quartered, and they can't figure out why it is there's this deal. Now, a lot of times in my prosecutorial career, this would come up in the context of, and this is not what Boeing is charged with at all, but this would come up in the context of sexual assault cases where, okay, we've got this sexual assault case, and here's the deal that we're proposing. This deal, if we don't take it, if they don't go through with this, is going to require the victim to have to testify again, and oftentimes victims relay that testifying and having to relive everything through testimony is just as traumatic as the initial actor action to begin with, right? Because now they're having an attorney cross-examine them and go through everything. And so,
1: and they're 10 feet away from, you know, whoever did that to them.
0: Exactly.
1: Yeah.
0: And what happens if the jury doesn't believe me? And if the jury does acquit, now they feel like whatever therapy, I mean, look, an acquittal in a sexual assault case, whatever level of therapy the victim has gone through to help deal with the trauma, the acquittal in several instances undoes all of that.
1: I could imagine.
0: Because now you got 12 people that says, quite frankly, quite literally, we don't believe you.
1: Yeah, and he's back out there.
0: And he's back out. And so it's really tough. And so there are merits to reaching an agreement. In this case here, obviously the direct victims of the 737 crashes are not there to suffer this because they're dead. But their family members, you know, whatever degree they've been able to cope with this and go through this, the family members are convinced that, and this is where I think that their position and their motion sort of misses the salient issue here, is they're assuming that this is a slam dunk at trial, that Boeing is going to be convicted and be labeled a felon and go forward with all of this as a result of trial. And I think that the government is saying, folks, you're emotionally invested in this. I get this, but this conviction is not a shoe-in. And which would you rather have, this deal that ensures at least some sanctions in what we've got, or nothing as the result of trial? And we'll see what the judge does on this. They have asked the judge to do two things: to A, disallow the deal, and B, they want the judge to appoint a special prosecutor, because essentially the victims are saying, we have no faith in these prosecutors now to pursue this case moving forward because they wanted to get out of it. And so we'll see what the judge does here. You've got a judge that doesn't have to worry about running for re-election because it's the federal level and judges are appointed for life. I'm curious to see how that plays into it. If a judge is appointed for life and they can't be, they have no risk of not being re-elected, maybe the judge just says, yeah, tough, I'm letting the deal go through. We'll follow it to see how it goes. We'll be back for our last segment at second hour after this.
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6: Smile, buddy.
5: Come on, smile. Oh, honey, he's still not smiling.
6: Maybe he's not a smiler.
5: Yeah, maybe he's just not a happy baby.
6: Maybe he's just being a boy. You know how boys are.
5: Or maybe he's teething. Oh, poor baby. I think his gums hurt.
6: Maybe he's just tired.
5: Or maybe his tummy hurts. He didn't eat that much.
6: Maybe he's not ticklish.
5: You think maybe he's scared of the dog?
6: Maybe he'll outgrow it. Maybe it's a phase. Maybe he just doesn't like smiling.
5: Maybe he has autism.
7: 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This message is courtesy of the United States Air Force.
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0: Well, Colorado, Colorado, Colorado, Colorado, back in the news here. And, you know, we're why is it, Chris? Why is it that cases surrounding death always seem to take the center stage? We've talked about three big cases today. They all have death.
1: I mean, that's the interesting stuff, man, you know?
0: Yeah, it's nobody stops to rubberneck all the good stuff on the highway. It's always
1: we're not talking about jaywalking here, you know.
0: Yeah. Oh my gosh. Anecdotally, hey. Oh, yeah. Cal hates it when we get anecdotal. When I was in law school, there was a deli across the street from my law school, and there was it was down in San Diego, and the police set up outside of our school and started issuing citations to the students that would walk across the street to the deli, and they were giving them jaywalking citations. It was a total just grudge match, cops versus the law school, because our law school was pretty liberal. Most of the folks that did criminal law, they weren't going to work for DA's offices. Okay. They were going to work for public defender's office, and you could tell that the cops kind of, they had an axe to grind.
1: Interesting.
0: Well, then the law school, one of the dean over the criminal law section was a former criminal defense attorney and a public defender. The other, one of our adjunct professors, was the director of the federal defenders down. Mm-hmm. This guy was any criminal defense attorney you see in the movies. You know, the guy dressed to the nines with maybe a little bit of a ring and a ring, nice shoes, driving the fancy car, the perpetual tan. That was this guy. And very, very good defense attorney, and made no bones about the fact that I don't have family. My life is all about teaching here, defending my cases, driving my car, and going to San Diego Padre baseball games. Those four things, I don't have room for anything else.
1: Was he the Lincoln lawyer? What's going on here?
0: Yeah, it seemed like it.
1: Okay.
0: And so they all get involved, and they ended up sticking it to the police department because jaywalking. It's not jaywalking unless it's at an intersection where either side, it's a stretch of road that is between two intersections, and both intersections have to be controlled by a stop light.
1: Okay.
0: We were crossing the street to get to the deli, and on a stretch of road that is controlled on either side by stop signs, but no stop light. And because there was no stoplight, by definition, was not jaywalking.
1: I love technicalities.
0: And,
1: yes.
0: And so that was a big win. All that did was make more law enforcement drive around the school.
1: So I was thinking, I was wondering what's the deli feel about the cops harassing their customers that are trying to come get a sandwich, you know?
0: You know.
1: We had to do, actually at the bar that I do sound at, we had a police officer that was, you know, kind of hiding and just pulling over everybody that left the bar. And we actually had to sue the police department to get them to stop, and it worked.
0: Really?
1: Yeah.
0: Did you see the one of the kid that was holding the sign out there that said police radar
1: speed
0: down
1: speed trap
0: the street,
1: ahead? It's one of my favorite things
0: speed
1: ever.
0: Trap. and the kicker on it was he was getting tips, and there was no speed trap.
1: Yeah, the cop's like, "There's not a speed trap up there."
0: And the kid's like, "I know.
1: They don't know that.
0: They don't know that. They're giving me money. You know,
1: doing it for the money, man."
0: I mean, I love the entrepreneurial kids. It's like the Girl Scouts that set up shop outside the dispensary.
1: I mean, it's easier than making lemonade, you know? You don't have to do anything. Just hold the sign up.
0: Yeah. What did you get? That nice strain, that Colombian Gold nice strain? Well, these mint Girl Scout cookies will go well with that when you get hungry.
1: Absolutely.
0: But Colorado, okay. Yeah, nobody pays attention to jaywalking. It's all about death. That's what goes ahead and gets the views, if you will, and Colorado's back in the news because Barry Morphew, now there's a name that we've covered for you Radio Law Talk listeners, longtime listeners, there's a name we've covered in the past. Barry Morphew was charged with the murder in connection with the disappearance of his wife on Mother's Day back in 2020. And that case, he was charged in 2021. And in 2022, the charges were dropped almost at the eve of trial. His trial was about to begin, and the issue here was they never found the body. His wife had disappeared, and he was saying, "Oh, you know, she was the love of my life. Everything was great. I'm grief-stricken. Where is she at?" Well, you know, when they went and looked at text messages and were able to find messages, turns out that things weren't all hunky-dory in their marriage. She had sent him a text message earlier in the week when she disappeared saying, "I'm done. I could care less what you're up to, and I have been done for years. We just need to figure out how to end this civilly." And it turns out that she may have been in a surreptitious a relationship with somebody in another state, I think it was Nebraska, something like that. So things weren't all that they were cracked up to be. And so the question here is, why is he lying about that? So it's one of those things where she is gone and your statements are causing us to really have concern about your involvement. Now, shout out to Karen Reed. It's not like if he had only pulled the SIM card out of his phone and destroyed the phone and been a member of law enforcement, they would have looked the other way and not. But
1: they would have found someone else to pin it on.
0: Yes. But no, they had this, and so that was what they were going forward with. to prosecute him. And they ultimately realized and came to the conclusion that, you know, we're not going to be able to get a conviction here. And so this was a complaint that started by a filing of the DA. That's significant. The DA filed a complaint, and they dismissed that complaint in 2022, just before the trial was supposed to start. About a year later, in a completely unrelated case. Now, she disappeared. The claim was she'd gone out on a bike ride. They found her bike and maybe her helmet in a location close to where she went out, but the body was never found. So fast forward to 2023, the case has been dismissed for about a year, and in a completely unrelated case in a county in Colorado that's about an hour, 2 hours south of where they lived, her remains are ultimately found.
1: Ooh.
0: And Morphew is saying, see, that exonerates me. They're found down there. I was never anywhere near it. You know, further evidence that, you know, I had nothing to do with this. Apparently, they went and they tested. They did toxicology results on the remains. And in the toxicology results, they found, I'm going to butcher the names here, but they found three substances that are combined to create this thing called BAM, B-A-M, which
1: BAM.
0: Is BAM. Yeah, Emeril Lagasse, BAM, which is a substance used to sedate large animals. And Barry Morphew was known to use this substance because he used to raise deer, and then he would sedate them when he would transport the deer to various different locations.
1: You must need a really tall fence to breed deer. Wow.
0: Yeah, well,
1: keep them in.
0: That works. Or, you know, a really good tranquilizer gun, which is what he had. And the substance, it's butorphanol, azapirone, and metatomidine.
1: How confident are you on those pronunciations?
0: Not at all.
1: I'm not either.
0: I'm going to go with BAM. So here's,
1: stick to BAM.
0: So here's the thing. They find this BAM substance in the toxicology in her blood from the remains where she's found. Further investigation reveals that this substance, BAM, within like a 200-mile radius of where Barry Morphew lives, over a 5-year period, was only purchased by one person, Barry Morphew. And so...
1: it's hot product.
0: Yeah.
1: Jeez.
0: So the makers of BAM are like, well, it's not like it's flying off the shelves here. So based upon that, the grand jury in Colorado, the 12th District in Colorado, has indicted him for first-degree murder for his wife. So he's facing these charges again. All of the same evidence exists as existed before that the prosecution felt was not enough, with the addition of the BAM that was found in her body that they're saying only he could purchase. $3 million bond. He's being extradited from Arizona back to Colorado to face the music. I'll be curious to see if this passes muster, if this holds water, what a jury will do. I mean, look, again, it's not, if he had only broken a cell phone, planted a cocktail glass, and broken a taillight, he'd be scot-free. Somebody else would have done it. Am I making my opinions of the Karen Reed investigation any more clear?
1: I think we're getting it. Yeah, we're picking up what you're putting down over there.
0: Right? Am I jaded? We're through 2 hours. We'll be back for hour number 3 of Radio Law Talk. Thanks for joining us here. Don't go away.
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21: From ABC News, I'm Wayne Cabot. In what could be a game-changing ruling, FIFA is lifting the red card suspension of American star Folarin Balogun. ABC's Christian Cordero reports.
22: Sources tell ABC News President Trump called FIFA's president Gianni Infantino last week, urging him to review the matter. Soon after it was made public, Trump wrote thank you to FIFA on social media.
21: He said that FIFA is reversing a great injustice, and a lot of soccer fans might agree with that. Video shows Balogun didn't mean to step on his opponent's ankle. He will play in Seattle Monday against Belgium, whose team says it is astonished by this decision. The death toll from the heat is 25 in New Jersey alone, killing people from their mid-30s into their 80s. Most had no air conditioning. In a heat wave that Governor Mikey Sherrill says was the worst in 14 years, the cooling storms that ended it twisted power lines. The governor promising.
23: We're moving really, really quickly to address these things, get people power back as quickly as possible.
21: But the radar is already lighting up with more strong storms. New York Mayor Zoran Mamdani warning of flash flooding in the city in the morning. It's hitting Pennsylvania overnight. President Trump leaves Monday night for Turkey, meeting with NATO allies after blasting them for not being supportive enough in the U.S. and Israel's war with Iran. In Iran... Days of mourning for the assassinated Ayatollah are attracting hundreds of thousands, some calling for the U.S. president to be assassinated. The large-scale Russian attack that Ukraine warned of its people was coming happened during the early morning hours, Russia launching waves of missiles and drones targeting Kyiv. The Smithsonian says it's nonpartisan, always has been, after the White House said the exhibits there are made by people who don't want you to love your country. You're listening to ABC News.
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21: On his social media Sunday, President Trump posted a falsified image of former President Obama and his wife Michelle boarding an Air Force One that had been spray-painted with graffiti, including BLM. Washington State has a millionaire's tax that helps pay for child care. State Democratic leader Joe Fitzgibbon says he's okay with the petition to repeal it.
25: We welcome that. We think this is an important enough issue that that Washingtonians will weigh in, and we wouldn't be pursuing it if we didn't think Washingtonians would support it.
21: Critics say the millionaire's tax is driving people out of state. We are dying less. Early data showing a decrease in death rates last year from the year before. Leading cause of death is now heart disease, then cancer. The causes of death have increases, a couple of them have, including the flu and pneumonia. We're becoming more antisocial. Axios reporting Americans are socializing less across all age groups. The decline is steepest among 15 to 24-year-olds. 20 years ago, they spent about an hour a day hanging out with others. Now it's 35 minutes, compared to an average of 4.8 hours a day on their phones, says Gallup. Someone stealing sewer covers in San Francisco in the dead of night. Jessica Lipnack has been seeing it on a Ring camera.
26: 15 seconds. Next one. 15 seconds. It took him no time at all. He was complete, professional.
21: They've named him the Great Drain Robber. I'm Wayne Cabot, ABC News.
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5: North Idaho weather.
6: Your 5th of July weather, just as nice as the 4th. A clear night tonight, but the clouds do move in for Monday, and a little bit warmer weather on the way at 85, 90 for Tuesday. We break back into the sunshine for the rest of the week.
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0: And happy 250th birthday, America. What a great day it is for our great country. We all have so much to be thankful for living in this incredible nation. Welcome to a special edition of America's number one travel radio show, everyone. It is just after 10 a.m. Eastern time. It is Saturday, July 4th, 2026. And from coast to coast, border to border, and around the world on TuneIn, let freedom ring. The fastest 2 hours in travel is on. Well, today's show, folks, it is going to be a loud and proud one. Mary and I are coming to you live from the Intrepid here in Manhattan today. RJ is also here on set with us as the show transmits via satellite across the USA to our now 625 AM and FM stations. So much has already happened here to celebrate America. The Vice President has gone by. There is so much still to come while we're on air. You're going to be hearing it. And once we wrap today's show at noon Eastern time, there's going to be still, the festivities are going to continue. So good morning, Mary.
1: Good morning, Robert, and good morning to all of our listeners. Happy 250 America. We've been waiting all year for this. We're super excited to be here. What a great day for the country. Every Independence Day is a good time to realize how fortunate we are. But today definitely has some special meaning. So happy 250 to our country.
0: Absolutely right. So RJ, no open road for you today. That's we're doing something different here. We've already seen so many patriotic happenings this morning with the Naval Review. It's Fleet Week in the city, we're told, with around 15,000 sailors or more. The Blue Angels should be flying over us, folks, and in the next 10 minutes or so. How are you feeling about all that's happening here at the Intrepid as we celebrate Independence Day in America's 250?
2: It's just unbelievable to be here, you know, and I'm most looking forward to, obviously, the celebrations with Sail 250 going up and down the Hudson later, just throughout the day. New York City, or frankly, the East Coast, will never see a tall ship parade like this for certainly more decades to come. I mean, it really is a once-in-a-lifetime opportunity. And to be here, I mean, we are literally looking right at the Intrepid. We are right next to this amazing vessel, hugely historic ship. For the country, for New York, you know, so just an honor to be here.
0: Well,
2: so
0: and we're right here on the Hudson River. We got NBC next to us. Fox and Friends were here earlier today, so lots going on. Rudy, listen, the excitement and patriotism that we're seeing around the country, it's a full throttle today. How are folks in Minneapolis, the St. Paul area there celebrating?
3: Well, I think most of America thinks Minneapolis is the capital city of Minnesota. It's actually the twin city, St. Paul, just across the Mississippi River where I live, that is the capital. And on the grounds of the Capitol Day, they're doing a red, white, and boom, which means an incredible fireworks display later tonight, obviously, when it gets dark. So that's probably the biggest thing, but there are certainly parties all over town. I know I'm going to a July 4th party at somebody's house, and it's all decked out, and I haven't seen it, but I know my friend will have it decked out in streamers.
0: Well, you've got a lot going on. And listen, you know, where you lived, and Mary and I lived for a period down in D.C., we got the Great American State Fair going on. They say they're going to be the greatest fireworks that the country's ever seen. Here in New York, I think I heard today they're going to use 85,000 shells tonight with the fireworks that will be happening. So, Bobby, happy Independence Day to you. What, you know, are you experiencing? Clearly, New York, a lot happening today. It's a big deal. I know Texas likes to do things big as well. But how's Dallas and the folks there at the Network Command Center celebrating July 4th?
4: Yeah, so we've got, obviously, we've done all the fireworks shows this week, and they've got various happenings in downtown Dallas and downtown Fort Worth and everywhere else today. We've got, we're going to go to the Rangers game a little bit later today. So we'll be in air conditioning from the 100-degree heat, but I know the Rangers always like to do big stuff around July 4th, and so they'll have their own observations.
0: So, Bobby, listen, that's great. You know, baseball created right here in New York in 1840, so you're going to go celebrate with America's pastime.
4: America's pastime, exactly.
0: Yeah, I love it. Okay.
1: All right. Well, I want to set the scene for everyone listening who's tuned in around the country today as we broadcast live from the USS Intrepid this morning. Earlier today, for just the seventh time in U.S. history, a formal international naval review occurred. It was a wonderful procession. It included Vice President J.D. Vance. Now an international aerial review is about to begin. Robert already alluded to the fact that the Blue Angels will be leading that off. And we've been told, Robert, that as many as 200 different aircraft will be involved in this international aerial review. So as the show goes along today, you will definitely be hearing this as we move along, and we may even pause once in a while to throw the mics up to the sky. The Blue Angels, by the way, will be low flying, and the Red Arrows are here. The Royal Air Force.
2: They said as well, Britain. The Blue Angels, they're going to fly under the GW Bridge.
5: Yes.
0: So they'll be low at the front of
1: the And some of the levels will be as low as 500 feet for these aircraft.
0: Incredible. So then, also starting just a few minutes down near Governor's Island, just off the tip of Lower Manhattan, about 5 miles from us, Minneapolis, if you're not familiar with that, folks around the country. The big sale 4th 250 celebrations will also be simultaneously happening. That's going to create a spectacle, frankly. Actually, we just had Dave, he's going to be our next guest. He's coming. Dave Winters has just come up from the Intrepid. Love seeing that. But the spectacle that's going to be seen here is going to be amazing. That 50 different ships will be filling the Hudson River. Aircraft flying overhead, more than 40 tall ships are included. Personally, I got to tell you, RJ and Mary, I'm looking forward to seeing the U.S. Coast Guard Cutter Eagle. We're told that they should be directly in front of us the next hour at 11:15, along with the Pride of Baltimore and the Ticonderoga. There are ships from 22 nations that have made their journey here to New York, and that doesn't include all the naval gray hull ships also here for Fleet Week. They boosted to around 45 nations, all here to celebrate. It really is a very special day, a great way to add an exclamation point to America's 250th birthday.
1: Yeah, and to give you an idea of the military heritage and everything, we're going back to ships that were constructed in 1877 all the way up to modern-day 2016 ships. So really quite a swath there over our time in history. And then, of course, Robert, you mentioned the fireworks here in New York. And for the first time, New York has not seen this before, they will be going off from the Brooklyn Bridge, the Lower East River, and the Lower Hudson River.
0: It is
1: amazing, amazing.
0: It is an absolute excitement.
1: And what was the ship that just went by?
2: That was the USS Farragut. That was an Arleigh Burke destroyer going up and down the Hudson during the review, all clad with, you know, red, white, and blue.
0: What are you looking forward to seeing, RJ? Let's see.
2: I have to tell you, I'm most looking forward to the flyovers, I think. That's just, you know, there's no replacement for that.
0: Listen, we're going to throw this show into a commercial break in about 45 seconds or so, but I will say the Blue Angels are scheduled to fly over somewhere between 10:15 and 10:20. We will be in commercial break about 3 minutes or so. I want to alert all of our affiliates today, by the way. We will have limited commercial breaks, so folks, be aware of that as well. The show is going to be a little different, and let's see what's coming. There's a lot ahead today. When we return, the Intrepid Museum's Executive Vice President and Sail 4th 250 Board Member, Dave Winters. He's already here at set. He's at the broadcast desk. He just came during the opening A block. Our loud and proud America 250 broadcast. We'll be back in 180 seconds.
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9: Your 5th of July weather, just as nice as the 4th. A clear night tonight, but the clouds do move in for Monday, and a little bit warmer weather on the way at 85, 90 for Tuesday. We break back into the sunshine for the rest of the week.
10: ABC News, I'm Wayne Cabot. The worst heat wave in 14 years, says Governor Mikey Sherrill, has killed at least 25 people across New Jersey, ranging in age from their 80s to their 30s. The storms that broke the heat also broke trees in half and snapped utility lines.
11: I've been through hurricanes here and whatnot, but this was the most intense. It looked like straight-line wind.
10: No power, no internet for a 250,000 people from New Jersey to New York to Pennsylvania. FIFA lifting the red card suspension against America's star player, and so Folarin Balogun will be playing tomorrow against Belgium in Seattle. The Belgium team is stunned. Sources telling ABC News President Trump called FIFA's president last week, urging the suspension over the awkward stepping of a player's ankle. President Trump is off to meet with NATO leaders tomorrow. He'll be in Turkey. OPEC countries have agreed to expand their production as oil falls to near pre-war levels. This is ABC News.
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1: You know, I'm curious, what do you hope people here or around the country hearing us today get from all of these festivities today?
15: We are fortunate to live in the greatest country in the world, and I'm not just saying that, you know, America number one. America was formed to be was formed on the basis of freedom. No other nation has been formed just based on equality of man and freedom and government of the people. So many nations have fortunately adopted that same form of government later, but America pioneered it and showed it to work, and it's worked for a quarter of a millennium. Mm-hmm. So we must be doing something right. Mm-hmm. So I think it's very, very important for Americans to understand the importance of this day. This is a milestone date for America. Be thankful for the freedom we enjoy, because many people in the world do not enjoy such freedom. Be thankful for the
16: Amen
15: men and women.
16: To that, Dave.
1: Amen. Yeah.
15: Yeah. Be thankful to the men and women of the armed services who serve every day to guarantee that freedom for us.
1: Yeah.
0: RJ?
2: No, it could not have been said any better. And for our listeners, we just had a one of two airworthy B-29s fly over Fifi in tandem with a T-51 Mustang, another lasting impression of our services and our men and women in uniform. You know, one thing I want to touch on as well, you know, the Intrepid, such a historic ship, something that not a lot of people may know about unless they visited the Intrepid Museum and seen some of the exhibitions. Intrepid was involved with some of the manned spaceflight program pickups with some capsules, with some space missions. Can you tell us a little bit about that?
15: Absolutely. Intrepid was a recovery vehicle for NASA, and in one mission in the Mercury space program and one mission in the Gemini space program, Intrepid was there to, Intrepid helicopters would go out and pick up the capsule after it splashed down in the ocean, brought it back to the deck of Intrepid. So we're part of that. This ship is part of that history, too. It's an amazing history, and we have the Space Shuttle Enterprise here now that kind of continues the story of the exploration of space, and that story will continue.
0: So, Dave, you know, George Washington famously referred to the Hudson River as the key to America from a strategic standpoint. And you think about it, here we are centuries later, broadcasting from a pier on the Hudson River, as the largest naval review in our nation's history occurred this morning. The International Aerial Review, you know, and the Sailforth 250 are underway. We're hearing that right now. I'm seeing it firsthand. It's Fleet Week. We have all the naval ships from our country and internationally here. Talk about what this day means to you personally.
15: Well, having all these international vessels and aircraft joining this celebration tells us something about our nation. I'm glad that the world is joining America in this milestone celebration, our 250th birthday. So I think that I think that's very meaningful to me. This is an international, it's an American celebration, but it is international. We have we have friends all over the world. They're sharing this with us. This is I'm sure hopefully people internationally are hearing you. I just think that means so much. And again, as I said before, I ask Americans just to reflect on this day, understand what it's about, and never forget, never take for granted the freedom we enjoy.
1: Now, there are quite a few people here today, Dave. It's a wonderful turnout, great energy, and we have a lot of service members here, and we've met quite a few, and I think we're going to be interviewing one later who actually lived on the Intrepid and served on the Intrepid. But is this a military reception going on? Is this something that you do on a regular basis, like during Fleet Week, or...
15: We have a reception to open Fleet Week every year.
1: Yeah.
15: Of course, this year is very special due to what we're celebrating. This celebration we're having here is a little bit larger than what we might normally have. But yeah, we're so happy to see so many men and women in uniform here, because we honor them every day here at the Intrepid Museum. They're amazing. We love them. We respect their service. We honor their service. So just seeing uniforms just always makes me happy, because they're so professional.
1: Yes.
15: You know, and they're so dedicated to serving our nation. I just love seeing that.
1: They're incredibly dedicated. We've been here since 7 o'clock this morning, as have you. You've probably been here longer than we have.
0: I don't think you went home last night.
1: And we've all had a chance, all of us, to talk to some of the service members, right, RJ? And they're just very passionate and dedicated and proud to serve our country.
2: 100%. And that's, like you were saying, any Fleet Week in the city is special, especially with the large number of service members, men and women that descend upon the city. But this year, it's different, and it's incredibly special to be here, especially at the Intrepid.
1: So I don't want to ask you to pick a favorite child, but I do have a question for you, since you've been here for more than 30 years, and you know this wonderful ship very well. For people listening who perhaps have not yet visited the Intrepid Museum, is there a particular aircraft on the ship? I do see you looking up to the sky, so I know you love aircraft as well, as they're flying over us literally as we're broadcasting. Is there a particular aircraft on the ship that you want to speak about that you think has played a pivotal role in American history or that you have a connection to?
15: Well, most of the aircraft that we have here are aircraft that have some relation to Intrepid. They either flew off Intrepid during her time in service, or were in service during Intrepid's time. And we have several aircraft from nations that were our adversaries at that time. So having those, I don't want to call them enemy aircraft, but at the time they were. We have several of those. Those are very special to have. Next to us, we have the British Airways Concorde, which of course is not a military aircraft, but it was a historical aircraft, sound records. For setting speed records for flying over the Atlantic, and of course the Space Shuttle Enterprise.
0: Dave, let's talk about the Sailforth 250. You're on the board.
15: Yes.
0: How long has this been being planned?
15: Years.
0: Yeah.
15: Cell 4250 has been planning this for five or six years at least. It's taken that much time and effort to pull together all the resources and support to make today possible.
0: And as these ships come in and the parade passes goes through today and passes in front of us, people can then go and get on the ships because they're going to be docked around the city, yes?
15: Correct. We're going to have four tall ships right here at our pier starting tomorrow through Tuesday. Yes, people can come on. These are amazing ships. They're just so fascinating. Walk on their decks. That love to offer that.
0: Well, Dave, listen, again, thank you. We know it's a very busy day for you. Beautiful weather, a little hot, but, you know, so Mary and I, we've done this show from the beaches in Sicily, so, you know what, we can handle this heat. So thanks again for the hospitality and for being with us live on set.
15: Okay. Thank you.
0: Thank you. All right. Well, listen, I mean, Mary, RJ, I mean, this it's just getting started.
1: This literally is the review. They're just flying over. I'm trying to figure out what they all are. RJ, yeah. I'm sure you know what most of these aircraft
0: are.
1: Interesting. What's that?
16: That is a modified C-130, but I'm not even quite sure what that is. That's unbelievable.
0: I find it interesting as we're looking across to New Jersey. People that are lined up over in New Jersey looking over at us, Mary.
1: Yeah.
0: You see that going on across the Hudson? All right. Well, listen. Folks, I am going to get ready right now to take and send this back down to Bobby in Dallas. When we return on the other side of the break, today's special live remote America 250 broadcast will bring you more action. Plus, we're going to now send RJ out into the crowd. He's going to bring some thoughts of people who are gathered around today. Stay with us, folks. We'll be right back.
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2: Absolutely. Happy 4th of July. I know we've added some new stations the past few months, but most of you tuned in know that we did kick off our 2026 America 250 coverage in a big way as part of our big Let's Go America tour, Miami to Los Angeles, with show partner Regent Seven Seas Cruises. And we transited the Panama Canal. We did a live broadcast from there. The Panama Canal, of course, is an important part of American history and our national security today. And during that three-week trip back in January, Gina Rogers was the historian aboard Seven Seas Grandeur for those travels. She joined us live on air during the January 17th, 2026 broadcast. Gina lives here in New York, so we figured, why not? We invited her to join us here at the historic Intrepid for today's live show, and we are very happy to have Gina here with us on this special day.
1: Gina, listen, it's great to see you again and have you here live on set. In Panama, you were on with us in hour two. Today, you made it to hour one.
2: You're going to host with us next.
1: Yeah, exactly. That's the case. So I got to say, so Gina, Bobby's telling us in our headset, just project a little more as you're talking back, okay, to us. Just talk a little louder back to us as we're going through this because of all the noise around us. So listen, Gina, from the historic Panama Canal to the historic USS Intrepid, our travels with you and the Regent team were great back in January. It's how we kicked off our 2026 America 250 coverage in a very special way. But what we're experiencing here today, also very special, historic in some ways, as we've already mentioned a few times on the show. I'm sure we'll continue to do that as it progresses.

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9: Well, folks, it's not going to get any louder than that. What a great day this is, everyone. Happy 250th birthday, America, as we bring you all back to the Intrepid here in New York City at 52 minutes past the hour. This special live remote broadcast continues.
10: And the sky is red, white, and blue from that trail from those aircraft. The tall ships will be coming up the Hudson River soon as the Sailforth 250 parade is happening. This is a great day. And we have cultural historian Gina Rogers here again with us on the set.
9: Yes, we do. And RJ is back. By the way, next hour we're going to be joined by Kevin McCullough from our local New York City affiliate and the Travel Siblings. Kara B. Bell and Harlan D. Bell will also be joining us. RJ, I know you're back from your adventures in the crowd. Did you find, despite the heat, that everyone's having a good time?
11: It's impossible to find a single frown here. I mean, everybody's got a huge smile on their face. They're just happy to be here. And I mean, you know, you look up at the sky. I mean, who couldn't get excited by this?
10: Gina, I want to ask you a question about time capsules. So they are burying a time capsule in Independence Hall into the ground in Philadelphia. And they're putting different items, people from the tech sector, the arts sector, all different sectors, education, historian. From a historical standpoint, I'm just curious, or even just from a pop cultural standpoint, if you were to put an item in the time capsule that you think should be opened 100 years from now, what would it be?
12: That's a great question. You know, I think I put an ordinary smartphone in. Not because of the technology and that it's amazing, but because it captures how we live today.
13: Yeah.
12: Our family photos are there, our music, our maps, our friendships, even our arguments, right?
10: Yeah.
12: And a historian 250 years from now could learn an awful lot about everyday American life from what's inside that one little device.
10: Yeah.
9: So, Gina, we're being told, Rudy's telling us he's got a question for you. So you're going to have to listen, Rudy. Make sure you talk loud because this is a loud and proud show today.
11: We just had some F-18s fly over. It is deafening over here.
9: Rudy, what do you want to ask Gina?
14: Well, Gina, I know you've done a lot of archaeological digs in places like Italy and Turkey and Greece. When you go to places like Herculaneum or Ephesus, I presume, maybe you haven't dug there, but you certainly know it. Do you see things that we as young as a young country have brought to bear on our country? I mean, the architecture, I think, is fairly obvious, you know, columns and that sort of thing. Anything more sophisticated than what I just said?
12: Ah, well, the ports that I think of, I'm sorry, the ports, the places that I've gone, I see a lot of history, ancient history. Mm. Now, our oldest architecture is a couple of hundred years old, so it's very different. But one thing I noticed is that in those countries, there was a lot of work done by hand, carving the stone, putting together beautiful door knockers. You know, there was so much precision and so much dedication to making something beautiful.
9: So I got to ask you, you know, one of the things that I love about America are the freedoms that we enjoy, right?
12: Yes.
9: The resilience of our nation. A lot of people have been asking, you know, what do I think what America 250 means? And I think it's the resilience. This country, in 250 years, we're a very resilient nation. The entrepreneurial spirit that's helped us prosper also is it's not lost on me. And so if you were summing up America's spirit or character, how would you do it?
12: I would probably look at some of the major accomplishments, again, that culturally changed our country. And I have a few.
9: Sure.
12: I think railroads, number one, these are trains that moved people and goods. And it's wonderful because they changed the way our sense of distance. Suddenly, the country became imaginable as connected, right? And I love the quirky detail that railroads help standardize the time zones in America.
9: Do you have one more?
12: Yes, I do. The Great Migration.
9: Oh, yeah.
10: Mm-hmm.
12: That was the Great Migration when millions of African Americans left the rural South for cities like Detroit, New York, Chicago, Philly, and L.A. That movement reshaped American cities in many ways. Music.
10: Music is what I'm thinking
12: when
10: Detroit
12: right.
10: with jazz.
12: Music,
10: yeah.
12: Literature. Even food.
9: Well, Gina, we could go on and on. Unfortunately, we have the hard clock on the show, but thank you so much. Again, we are being dazzled today. There's no question about it. Thank you so much for being here on set with us today and helping us celebrate America. Great to see you in person today. We look forward to exploring more of the world, likely aboard a Regent ship together, okay?
12: I hope so.
9: Yes,
10: so do we.
9: We'll make it happen.
12: Thank you very much.
9: Thank you. So thank you. All right. So, you know, Mary, again, RJ, as we sit here and we just watch and we are being, what a show that's being put on. Folks, I hope some of you, if you, good way to do this, put on NBC television, listen to the radio, of course, and you'll get to see what's happening like us, but you'll get to hear what we're saying about it as well. So right now we need to put a wrap on hour one. Hour two is going to begin in about 7 minutes after this top of the hour break. And the planes are going to continue to fly, all the tall ships, they've reached the Intrepid. We've got so much more still to come, and coming, as we speak. And we are going to celebrate America's 250th birthday on this special July 4th national broadcast in a way that we have never done before. So we'll be back after this top of the hour break. Don't go anywhere, folks. I'm going to throw it back to you there, Bobby, in Dallas. Take it away.
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21: From ABC News, I'm Wayne Cabot. 25 dead in New Jersey from day after day of sweltering heat, suffocating humidity, with little to no relief at night. Some who died are elderly. Some are in their 30s. Worst heat wave in 14 years, says Governor Mikey Sherrill. Now surveying destruction from storms that ended the stifling heat. The mayor of Param is saying power may not be back fully until midweek. ABC's Sonia Rincon.
22: It is a good thing the heat wave is over, because being without power when it's 80 degrees is a lot better than when it's 90 plus. Cleanup and power restoration are underway, but they will not be done before the next round of storms. A neighbor here we spoke with says it's time to take climate change more seriously. Summer storms are getting more and more destructive.
23: I've been through hurricanes here and whatnot, but this was the most intense. It looked like straight line wind.
22: Now, one of the lasting impacts of the storms Friday night is on New Jersey transit trains. Dozens of trees fell onto the wires that supply power to several train lines.
21: We have a World Cup wowzer. America's star will play Monday after all. President Trump calling FIFA on behalf of Folarin Balogun. Carded for stepping on a foot.
24: What changed was FIFA somewhat unexpectedly said that they are going to change the punishment itself. So they didn't so much as reverse the decision, because that would admit some kind of wrongdoing from the referee. It also is very hard to do that because the call itself was reviewed by the video assistant referee. Mm-hmm. So essentially within the game, they doubled down on the choice that they made.
21: ABC's Christian Cordero, the U.S. playing Belgium, which says it is astonished. A man is in custody after a woman in her 20s was killed by do-it-yourself fireworks.
25: A chaotic scene unfolding in front of a home after a car caught on fire when a large quantity of fireworks ignited and exploded.
21: That's in Chico, California. Melissa Adon, this is ABC News.
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21: Hollywood had high hopes for the long weekend, but a new movie was a bit of a dud compared to expectations.
27: Un movie de minions con monstras.
28: Minions and Monsters mustered up $60 million at the box office, way below the $80 million that had been projected for that family film over the extended holiday weekend. It marks the lowest opening for the series.
29: What are you, some sort of old man toy?
28: What? Toy Story 5, meanwhile, notched the number 2 slot with $31 million. It's that movie's third week of release. And Supergirl slid to third place in week 2, raking in $9.6 million in ticket sales. Mike Dubosky, ABC News.
21: Virginia now allows cameras in crosswalks and at stop signs, thanks to a bill by State Senator Angelia Williams-Graves.
1: They will turn on when they sense, if you will, the car approaching and not slowing down. The goal is for people to obey the rules of the road.
21: Violators can expect to pay a fine. That law took effect July 1st, letting towns and municipalities install them if they choose to. Virginia is also first in the nation to put a device in vehicles of chronic speeders. It uses real-time GPS data to pinpoint the vehicle's exact position on the road and compare it with the local speed limits. If the driver's going over, the brakes are applied. The typical court-mandated duration for the device is a year. A mother who lost her son to a speeding crash says this would have saved him. Wayne Cabot, ABC News.
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6: Looking at the hottest day of the year coming up Tuesday when we should reach 90, and in between a cloudy Monday expected with a high of 85. Overnight lows will be pushing up into the lower 60s, but for the most part, sunshine all week long.
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7: Looking at the hottest day of the year coming up Tuesday, when we should reach 90, and in between, a cloudy Monday expected with a high of 85. Overnight lows will be pushing up into the lower 60s, but for the most part, sunshine all week long.
8: ABC News, I'm Wayne Cabot. President Trump intervened with FIFA, and American star forward Folarin Balogun is no longer suspended for Monday's match against Belgium.
9: While this is a highly unusual move, there is precedent. Portugal's Cristiano Ronaldo was sent off with a red card in one of his country's last matches before the World Cup. He initially received a 3-game suspension, which would have sidelined him for Portugal's first 2 World Cup matches, until FIFA intervened.
8: ABC's Christian Cordero. Mexico is out, England handing them the first World Cup loss. Brazil is out too. The most extreme heat in 14 years leaves 25 dead across New Jersey. People in their mid-30s to their 80s. Most had no air conditioning. The storms that broke the heat broke trees and power lines. More storms Monday. Police have a man in custody after a large quantity of fireworks killed a woman in Chino, California. This is ABC News.
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12: It took us a little while to figure out what we were doing there, and it took us a little while to pull our act together in World War II, but certainly by the end of the Second World War, we were the clear force for good on the planet, and that sent a message to evildoers, and I think that was valuable.
13: Well, at the end of World War II, I mean, the country just took off. I mean, our country today, in many ways, what we all know, it is really post-World War II.
12: Well, not only did we destroy our enemies, we went back and rebuilt them. Yeah. I mean, again, yeah. Going back to our founders, what country has ever shown this amount of grace?
2: And there's a theme in all of this that it takes us a little while to figure it out, but at the end of the day,
13: the
2: we
13: Mary,
2: figure it out,
13: about.
2: And that's the resilience.
13: RJ, anything you want to throw in?
14: No, I just think, you know, at the end of the day, the core of our country is and has always been, you know, like you're mentioning, with grace.
12: Yeah.
14: You know, and that's something that we're here today to celebrate, and, you know, in many ways, I think in today's climate, it might be difficult to see that and understand that, but underneath all the nonsense, that still is true.
13: Now, here we are with the Intrepid. They have a space shuttle that's right to our left here and so forth. I would throw out to you, I was not here on I was not on this Earth at the time, but the moon landing, 1969. Think of the impact that's had on our country and so forth and
2: here.
13: Where we are today, right?
12: Well, you take NASA as a whole, everything that we've learned from our entire space program, and we were the ones that said we're going to beat everybody else there, and we literally, I mean... Come on, the Russians put a monkey up there, but like we actually got people places. And then all that we've developed by way of technology from what we've learned in space has really been what's kept us at the cutting edge.
13: So over Father's Day, a cookout, Mary and I were discussing with our sons, you know, the American presidents who have had the most immense impact. We put together a list for today's show. We got 10. I'm going to throw them out to you. So making our list, George Washington, Thomas Jefferson, Abraham Lincoln, and Theodore Roosevelt.
2: Yeah.
13: So obviously all, if we were out in South Dakota right now with Mount Rushmore, we would see that. Ulysses S. Grant, Franklin Delano Roosevelt. Again, he's had huge impacts on the country. Dwight D. Eisenhower, Ronald Reagan. I'm going to put George W. Bush on the list only because of 9/11, and it put us into fighting terrorism, taking the fight to them. And then obviously, you know, again, Donald Trump right now, President Trump. I mean, major impact on our country. So who would you say has had the greatest impact on our country?
12: Well, I think for the eras and times in which they were, I think Lincoln had to do what he had to do. And without Grant following him, we would not have turned that major corner that we needed to. George Washington is hard to beat, though, because here's a guy who knew that he had weaknesses when he was asked to take leadership, who had had failures in his past military exploits, who governed humbly as the chief of the military, and then gave the power back and said, my job is done, I'm going to retire, I'm going back to Virginia, and only reluctantly became the first president of the United States, and then walked away voluntarily after he had done what he felt like he could get done. That level of humility and honor and dignity, we just don't see in the process anymore.
13: And every president followed that until the 22nd Amendment, obviously, where now it mandated, because of Franklin Delano Roosevelt again, we had to have the 22nd Amendment to say, no, two terms and you're done.
12: Well, and I think it's kind of interesting, because I think if you were to really, like, dig down into FDR and JFK, you'd probably find they more aligned with Donald Trump than a lot of the guys back in those days, because it wasn't that they wanted to see Marxism or communism come to America. They tried to solve problems with the mechanisms that they had at the time, and they were very successful with it. I don't hold FDR in the same light as I hold an Alexandria Ocasio-Cortez or someone like from today's Democratic Party. But I think you have to say Donald Trump is in the top five because of what he's done in his limited amount of time in office, and seemingly with everyone opposing him at all times.
13: Well, and also, you know, again, the second president in history to serve two non-consecutive terms.
12: Yeah.
2: I just want to, I have a food culture question for you, but I do want to, when you got your first job when you were 16, I remember the first book that you bought. Do you remember?
14: I do. I bought Ron Chernow's biography of Ulysses S. Grant.
12: There you go.
14: Yeah.
2: Yeah.
12: One of the most underappreciated presidents.
2: Yeah.
14: 100%.
2: Yeah. All right.
14: Good
2: food.
14: Friend of Mark Twain, too.
12: Yeah.
2: Food. Mark Twain. Excellent American writer, right?
12: Well, absolutely. But he paid Grant after he left the White House to write his memoir.
2: To write his memoir.
12: Which saved Grant from poverty.
2: Right. Right. Food. American foods. We've exported a lot of foods. Hamburgers. Boston cream pie at the Omni Parker House in Boston, Key Lime Pie, Key West. When you think about just Americana foods, whether it's for the 4th of July, Independence Day, what do you think of?
13: Coca-Cola. Could use one right now.
12: Yeah, I think nothing beats a good T-bone. Like, there was what was the steak industry before the American West? I mean, and I grew up in Texas, so I'm kind of naturally inclined, but
2: yeah.
12: I mean, Tex-Mex, good barbecue. I mean, we've left our fingerprints.
2: Do you like Tex-Mex barbecue?
12: I like Tex-Mex, and I like barbecue, and I like Tex-Mex barbecue. Well, I like all of it.
13: Yeah. The Philadelphia cheesesteak, they would need a little, they need the beef for that.
2: That right? might be my pick, actually, the Philadelphia cheesesteak.
13: Think about really some of the things. Chicago deep dish pizza, we're here in New York, but I mean, it's different. So a lot of food.
12: The Midwestern brats. Yeah. I mean, without Wisconsin,
13: I mean, you
12: have?
13: Can think about that stuff. You know, the lobster roll, we have a list of folks there. The brownie, you know, the Palmer House Hilton, a favorite hotel of ours and so forth, where it was created. You know, American cheese, gum, New York City. Who knew?
14: Popcorn, too.
13: RJ, we got to keep going on. In the South, biscuits and gravy. Couldn't go anywhere without that.
12: Oh, man. Right? So, now you're talking home to me.
2: Okay, yeah. Now you're making me hungry.
13: All right. Well, Kevin, listen, thank you very much for spending some of your Independence Day here with us on set.
12: Thank you for acknowledging our nation's independence and being here and doing this. And we need more people that care.
13: Well, it's been so important to us to be here. We love it. It's a great day. It's some way to really celebrate America's 250 for sure. I appreciate you being a part of it, okay? So
12: absolutely.
13: Thank you so much. All right, well, there we are on that. RJ, you're getting ready to go back out into the crowd, I'm told.
14: That I am.
13: Yeah, so you're going to go find some more people to join and see. We're going to get some man on the street reports.
14: That's it, some more banter, see how people are feeling, what they're thinking, and right. Go from there.
13: These ships are great that are going past us right now, looking for some more aircraft right now after last hour, but... there we are. Rudy, you hold tight there in St. Paul for us. I know you're doing everything we need you to do up there, so thank you for that. Folks, right now, the bottom of the hour break, and it's going to begin in mere moments. We're going to go into commercial-free zone after that for the next two segments. Don't go anywhere. We want you to come right back with us. Today's big Let's Go America tour. It is not a Let's Go America tour. Today's big America 250 live remote broadcast. We'll be right back.
2: It should be a Let's Go America tour.
13: Well, the big Let's Go America tour is coming soon. We're doing that. That Pigeon Forge is on my mind. And then we are on our way to Malta. They're the big Let's Go America tour heads. Right now, the America 250 live remote broadcast continues.

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2: As our live national broadcast from the Intrepid here in the New York City area continues on this July 4th, happy 250th birthday, America.
3: So during the break, RJ left our set, and he's now gone back into the crowds around us. In a few minutes, he's going to talk to some of these people about everything that's happening around us today and what celebrating America means to them. But Robert and I are not alone on set, as the Travel Siblings are here with us today. If you're a regular listener, you know who these Travel Siblings are, brother and sister duo Cara B. Bell and Harlan DeBell. They are show friends. They've been on our show many times, whether it's weddings, honeymoon travel, destination weddings, whatever you can think of in the romance department of travel. They are also the official travel partner for the registry for Bloomingdale's. And if you're planning to take a bucket list trip on the romance side, you are not going to find two travel advisors with more passion and knowledge than Cara and Harlan, the Travel Siblings.
2: All right. So listen, we're doing a lot clearly here. We've got the technical we're dealing with, everything going on around us. How great is this to do it in person rather than on our show hotline? Say hello to America, Cara and Harlan, and happy 250th birthday.
4: Happy 250th. We are so excited to be here.
5: Oh, thank you, guys. This is a thrill.
4: What a thrill.
2: Well, listen, all right, so you're both New Yorkers. You grew up in nearby Connecticut. I want you to share some thoughts with everyone tuned in about all that we're experiencing and what's grabbed your attention the most so far today. Cara?
4: What's grabbed my attention the most, there's a, in our hearts, our father was a World War II Marine in the Pacific, so seeing all the Marines and being in front of the Intrepid is such a thrill and an honor for us.
5: I feel like he's sitting here with us. He would be thrilled. It's such an honor to be among military and military families. We really, really do respect.
2: And there's so many around us right now. I mean, this is really beautiful in many ways. Would you agree?
4: This is such a stunning setup today. Who knew? We've been living in New York forever and never came here on July 4th.
3: Well, you can't now because this is the pinnacle today, right? Next year will just be July 4th. So from all the positive

0: down to Philly, we're so surprised at all the requests we're getting for DC and just these historic destinations.
1: Especially themed weddings around the historic destinations, such as Colorado, Utah, beautiful scenery, beach, Maine. These are really popular.
2: So a question I'll have for the both of you. What are some ways that you say that America has changed or positively impacted weddings or honeymoons?
1: Oh, so much so. First of all, you have to look at mode of transportation, getting the guests to a wedding, which is what we still do today. But back in the Revolutionary War days, it was very difficult to travel amongst the 13 colonies.
2: Right.
1: So therefore, weddings were really very much around the home, the church, or the house of worship, and the backyard. That was extremely
2: popular.
1: Not today. A lot changed after World War II. Mobility. Grandma got off the French line and the United States lines and said, I'll try an airplane. Don't worry.
2: Thank you, Wright brothers. Right.
1: Thank you. Yeah. Another great invention, air travel in America.
0: And the rise of Hollywood influenced glamorous parties. And
2: it has had such a profound impact on it, no question about it. All right, so I'm told we did this last hour, Kara and Harlan. You know, RJ is here with us. We just sent him out into the crowd. We want to see who he has and if he's caught up with. RJ, can you hear me? Let's see if he can hear me. RJ, are you hearing me?
3: And then.
2: Yes. Can you hear me, RJ?
3: I can, yeah. I'm tuning in now.
2: All right. There we go, folks. Again, it's live radio. It's all I keep saying throughout the show. Who do you have with us this hour?
3: All right. So I got a lovely group of ladies over here. We're just going to go rapid fire. Quick questions here on our 250th. Go ahead. So what is, just give me your names, and then I got a couple questions for you.
4: Michelle.
3: Okay.
4: Lydia.
3: All right, Michelle and Lydia. So we're here right next to the Intrepid, 250th anniversary of our Declaration of Independence, our country's birthday. Can either of you, I just want to hear a important American individual to you and why, and why you think, you know, what makes them special?
4: Michelle Obama.
3: Of course.
4: She is important because I was born in 83. She is the only first lady that I can remember affecting change, especially as like a kid. Like, my food changed at school. Like,
3: we start getting carrots and celery, you know, instead of just like cardboard, you know. Like,
4: so the things that actually like affected me, and I think she's just amazing, and I feel like she embodies America.
3: Sure, fantastic. All right, and you.
5: I will also give you another first lady, Eleanor Roosevelt, with her work on the human rights, the UN Human Rights Treaty, that she really affected change across the entire world and made sure that everybody was recognized by their government and any other governments that might try to oppress them.
3: That's an amazing answer. Lydia, Michelle, thank you so much. Have a great rest of your day. Happy Independence Day. All right, and I'm standing here next to another group of gentlemen. So go ahead, just give me your name and where you're coming from today.
6: Winton from Atlanta, Georgia.
3: All right, Winton, fantastic. And you, sir?
7: My name is Reggie. I'm from Westchester County, New York.
3: Excellent, Reggie. And you?
8: My name is Cornelius, and I'm from Baltimore, actually.
3: Cornelius from Baltimore. All right, so you're from all over. Are you in, you know, what brings you here to the city today for Independence Day?
6: Just visiting. Just wanted to see New York, and come out and travel a little bit. So.
7: Well, just partaking in the celebration, being among the people, seeing everybody together in unity, you know, it's a great thing.
8: I think the display is one of the best displays in the world of power and freedom, and I really appreciate it.
3: And so just tell me, in a word or in a sentence, what is Freedom 250, you know, our 250th anniversary, all the freedoms that this country has brought the world, what does it mean to you?
6: At least in terms of today's Independence Day, not only is it the nationally like recognized Independence Day of the United States, but also it's a reminder that this nation was founded on the idea that all people are created equal and that this is a land of opportunity. And I think that that's sort of, this day is a sort of reminder of the hope that we can fulfill that idea as a nation. You know?
2: I'm saying amazing. Amen to that. These are good guests.
7: You know, personally, I feel like the 4th of July and the celebration, what it's turned into over the years, it gives people a chance to celebrate, something to look forward to, something to be proud of. About and I feel like even today you see people of all different types of races, religions, backgrounds just celebrating, having a good time together, and I just feel like today the world needs more of that, so it's great.
9: Amen.
3: It's what it's all about. A fantastic answer. Cornelius, you?
8: I think that it represents a significant event, but you know, every year is a once-in-a-lifetime event. There's always going to be a next Independence Day, hopefully, but I think that this one is a great display, like I said before, but it also gives hope.

0: Join the travel duo and team by accessing the show anytime, anywhere at rmworldtravel.com.
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6: Happy 250th birthday, America. Thanks for being part of our live national broadcast today. As Mary and I reconnect with you from the Intrepid on this July 4th, so much is happening around us. We're going to try to maximize it over these final 7 minutes of the show, Mary.
7: And we have RJ back on set with us after his adventures out in the crowds. And we also still have Kara Bebel and Harlan DeBell, the travel siblings, brother and sister travel duo with us. So Harlan and Kara, Rudy has a question. I'm going to ask it so you can both hear it since we're having some tech issues. Travel for media, travel for entertainment, White Lotus, Game of Thrones, things like that. Is that still a big part of travel?
8: It's still going on. People are still, I've never had so many requests for Thailand, still because of the White Lotus the last season. And also, Harlan, you've gotten some Hobbiton requests for New Zealand.
9: Absolutely, all the time, Lord of the Rings. I've got to do Lord of the Rings on South Island. You know, it comes in often. And yes, thank you, Parker Posey, for the White Lotus.
7: Yeah, exactly.
6: So Harlan, I'm going to ask you this question again. So last hour when Gina Rogers was here, we were talking about, you know, I shared what the part of what I love about America, all the freedoms that we enjoy, the resilience of our country, the entrepreneurial spirit, you know, that's really helped us prosper. So, you know, we've created some incredible things in our country just during a very short period of time. Think about the light bulb, the telephone, refrigeration, and air conditioning, which, you know, God knows we could all use today sitting here. You know, you got the airplane, the automobile we talked about, but the internet, MRI, email, we've got artificial intelligence now, polio vaccines, credit cards. I mean, I could go on and on. What are some American inventions that you think have helped change our country and the world?
9: I definitely think the Wright brothers with air travel really changed the entire country and the world. That is really number one for modes of transport, certainly the railroads, no mm-hmm. question, as we all are loving the Gilded Age right now, right, as we're watching the rise in that period post-Civil War. So I do think those two, which then extended to Canada, so I do think that railroads and the airplanes influenced travel, and certainly the massive ships, you know, the Cunarders, you know, all the Blue Riband winners, you know, yeah. if you're an ocean liner historian.
6: Well, we know you love to cruise.
9: Join like I am. Yeah. Yes.
6: So listen,
9: so as we sit here,
6: you know, we're going to soon have to wrap today's broadcast. I tell you, it's been such a wonderful day. Biggest takeaway from each one of you, Harlan first, then Kara.
9: The biggest takeaway is that being an American is about compassion, vitality, optimism, and that we all have contributed to this great country, every one of us.
6: Love it. Okay. Kara?
8: It truly is the land of opportunity. That's what I always think of, freedom in the land of opportunity. As much as we travel, our dad, who fought for this country in World War II, always said, Kara, Harlan, there's no place like America.
6: Well, and there is not. So listen, thank you both for being here. You've made it an extra special day for us. Really appreciate that. I want to let everybody know they can just go to thetravelsiblings.com, thetravelsiblings.com. You are not going to have a better wedding, honeymoon, all the preparation
10: than a destination. Wedding,
6: Harlan
10: engagement.
6: And Kara, they have got you covered. So thanks both of you.
8: Thank you so much for
9: having
8: us.
10: Thank you. Love you guys.
6: Appreciate it. So, RJ, listen, I mean, your takeaway from today.
11: You know, it's just, it's amazing to see, you know, through all the vitriol and all the nonsense in the media right now about the current state of things, people still remember, you know, what this country stands for. And a day like today is just, it's no better example of that. We have, you know, beautiful weather, amazing, you know, exhibition of ships here on the Hudson and aircraft and all the men and women in uniform surrounding us right now, and just, you know, regular, ordinary American citizens. It's amazing to see everybody sort of, again, we're all here to celebrate one thing, and that is just how darn good this country is.
6: So, Rudy, I know you've been here all show long for us. Appreciate that. You've heard the program, but really, what does America mean to you? And, you know, what did you take? What's your takeaway from today?
12: Well, what America means to me, I guess, because, you know, most all my life I've been a journalist. So freedom, the First Amendment is what America means to me. And when I travel abroad a lot, and I see that the First Amendment would not necessarily apply in a lot of other countries, I feel very grateful to be an American. I just can't believe the array of ships, and either with sails or with
6: Well, Rudy,
12: with
6: they're
12: engines.
6: Going on. We've just seen ships from Chile, Colombia, Dominican Republic,
12: Monaco,
10: more coming. India.
6: Mary, real quick for you before we wrap, what's today meant to you? And takeaway.
10: It's been a day of goosebumps and inspiration, meeting a lot of veterans, several of whom one RJ interviewed who've actually served on this Intrepid, and other military members here, and just watching their passion for what they do to serve our country. Has been incredibly inspiring for me today.
6: Well, I echo that, Mary. Again, we are a resilient country. Go celebrate America today, everyone. Don't listen to the negativity and the nonsense that's out there. We all know we live in the greatest nation on earth. Today is a day to celebrate. There's no question about it. But right now, we need to put a wrap on things for today. The celebrations are going to continue here at the Intrepid in New York, down in Washington, D.C., all across our great nation. I hope you enjoy it. Thank you for being a part of the show. Next week's program will be an encore presentation. We'll be back with all of you live on Saturday, July 20th at 10 a.m. Eastern Time. RJ, I think you've got an open road coming then for us.
11: I think so.
6: Lincoln Highway, I believe. That's going to tie in nicely. Happy 250th birthday, America. Be proud. Go celebrate. Our loud and proud show is over and out. Bobby, take it away.

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4: From ABC News, I'm Wayne Cabot. In what could be a game-changing ruling, FIFA is lifting the red card suspension of American star Folarin Balogun. ABC's Christian Cordero reports.
5: Sources tell ABC News President Trump called FIFA's president Gianni Infantino last week, urging him to review the matter. Soon after it was made public, Trump wrote thank you to FIFA on social media.
4: He said that FIFA is reversing a great injustice, and a lot of soccer fans might agree with that. Video shows Balogun didn't mean to step on his opponent's ankle. He will play in Seattle Monday against Belgium, whose team says it is astonished by this decision. The death toll from the heat is 25 in New Jersey alone, killing people from their mid-30s into their 80s. Most had no air conditioning. In a heat wave that Governor Mikey Sherrill says was the worst in 14 years, the cooling storms that ended it twisted power lines. The governor promising.
6: We're moving really, really quickly to address these things, get people power back as quickly as possible.
4: But the radar is already lighting up with more strong storms. New York Mayor Zoran Mamdani warning of flash flooding in the city in the morning. It's hitting Pennsylvania overnight. President Trump leaves Monday night for Turkey, meeting with NATO allies after blasting them for not being supportive enough in the U.S. and Israel's war with Iran. In Iran, days of mourning for the assassinated Ayatollah are attracting hundreds of thousands, some calling for the U.S. president to be assassinated. The large-scale Russian attack that Ukraine warned of its people was coming happened during the early morning hours, Russia launching waves of missiles and drones targeting Kyiv. The Smithsonian says it's nonpartisan, always has been, after the White House said the exhibits there are made by people who don't want you to love your country. You're listening to ABC News.
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4: On his social media Sunday, President Trump posted a falsified image of former President Obama and his wife Michelle boarding an Air Force One that had been spray-painted with graffiti, including BLM. Washington State has a millionaire's tax that helps pay for child care. State Democratic leader Joe Fitzgibbon says he's okay with the petition to repeal it.
8: We welcome that. We think this is an important enough issue that that Washingtonians will weigh in, and we wouldn't be pursuing it if we didn't think Washingtonians would support it.
4: Critics say the millionaire's tax is driving people out of state. We are dying less. Early data showing a decrease in death rates last year from the year before. Leading cause of death is now heart disease, then cancer. The causes of death have increases, a couple of them have, including the flu and pneumonia. We're becoming more antisocial. Axios reporting Americans are socializing less across all age groups. The decline is steepest among 15 to 24-year-olds. 20 years ago, they spent about an hour a day hanging out with others. Now it's 35 minutes, compared to an average of 4.8 hours a day on their phones, says Gallup. Someone stealing sewer covers in San Francisco in the dead of night, Jessica Lipnack, has been seeing it on a Ring camera.
9: 15 seconds, next one. 15 seconds. It took him no time at all. He was complete, you know, professional.
4: They've named him the Great Drain Robber. I'm Wayne Cabot, ABC News.
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13: Not a great cool off overnight, about 55. Same thing for Monday night. Daytime highs warm up a bit. Tomorrow's high at 85. 90 on Tuesday, then back into the lower 80s for Wednesday and Thursday. Into the 90s again next week at this time.
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5: ABC News, I'm Wayne Cabot. President Trump intervened with FIFA and American star forward Folarin Balogun is no longer suspended for Monday's match against Belgium.
6: While this is a highly unusual move, there is precedent. Portugal's Cristiano Ronaldo was sent off with a red card in one of his country's last matches before the World Cup. He initially received a 3-game suspension, which would have sidelined him for Portugal's first two World Cup matches, until FIFA intervened.
5: ABC's Christian Cordero. Mexico is out, England handing them the first World Cup loss. Brazil is out too. The most extreme heat in 14 years leaves 25 dead across New Jersey. People in their mid-30s to their 80s. Most had no air conditioning. The storms that broke the heat broke trees and power lines. More storms Monday. Police have a man in custody after a large quantity of fireworks killed a woman in Chino, California. This is ABC News.
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9: Not a great cool off overnight, about 55. Same thing for Monday night. Daytime highs warm up a bit. Tomorrow's high at 85. 90 on Tuesday, then back into the lower 80s for Wednesday and Thursday. Into the 90s again next week at this time.
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6: ABC News, I'm Wayne Cabot. After President Trump called up his friend, the FIFA president, the ruling is American star forward Folarin Balogun will play in the World Cup match Monday against Belgium. A lot of soccer fans agree that he should, that he didn't intentionally step on a foot. Reaction from teammate Christian Pulisic.
7: He's obviously super happy, man. This is exactly, you want to be able to play in games like this. It's just a big smile on his face and all of ours for him. He deserves it.
6: New Jersey is reeling, 25 killed in the heat, followed by storms that tore up neighborhoods and took down power and internet. A woman in Paramus.
8: We can deny it all we want, right? You can stand there and say it's not raining, but it doesn't prevent you from getting wet. The same thing with climate change. We can deny it all we want, but we're experiencing the repercussions.
6: More flooding downpours on the way across the area Monday. This is ABC News.
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11: Wrapping up the weekend with mostly clear skies down in the mid-50s. We start the new week hot. Sunshine and low 90s temperatures are expected. Partly cloudy on your Monday night, down to 60 and up to 92 with the sunshine expected on Tuesday. Back down to the mid-80s on Wednesday.

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5: Attention of American star Fularin Balogun. ABC's Christian Cordero reports.
6: Sources tell ABC News President Trump called FIFA's president Gianni Infantino last week urging him to review the matter. Soon after it was made public, Trump wrote thank you to FIFA on social media.
5: He said that FIFA is reversing a great injustice, and a lot of soccer fans might agree with that. Video shows Balogun didn't mean to step on his opponent's ankle. He will play in Seattle Monday against Belgium, whose team says it is astonished by this decision. The death toll from the heat is 25 in New Jersey alone, killing people from their mid-30s into their 80s. Most had no air conditioning. In a heat wave that Governor Mikey Sherrill says was the worst in 14 years, the cooling storms that ended it twisted power lines. The governor promising.
7: We're moving really, really quickly to address these things, get people power back as quickly as possible.
5: But the radar is already lighting up with more strong storms. New York Mayor Zoran Mamdani warning of flash flooding in the city in the morning. It's hitting Pennsylvania overnight. President Trump leaves Monday night for Turkey, meeting with NATO allies after blasting them for not being supportive enough in the U.S. and Israel's war with Iran. In Iran... Days of mourning for the assassinated Ayatollah are attracting hundreds of thousands, some calling for the U.S. president to be assassinated. The large-scale Russian attack that Ukraine warned of its people was coming happened during the early morning hours, Russia launching waves of missiles and drones targeting Kyiv. The Smithsonian says it's nonpartisan, always has been, after the White House said the exhibits there are made by people who don't want you to love your country. 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
5: On his social media Sunday, President Trump posted a falsified image of former President Obama and his wife Michelle boarding an Air Force One that had been spray-painted with graffiti, including BLM. Washington State has a millionaire's tax that helps pay for child care. State Democratic leader Joe Fitzgibbon says he's okay with the petition to repeal it.
10: We welcome that. We think this is an important enough issue that that Washingtonians will weigh in, and we wouldn't be pursuing it if we didn't think Washingtonians would support it.
5: Critics say the millionaire's tax is driving people out of state. We are dying less. Early data showing a decrease in death rates last year from the year before. Leading cause of death is now heart disease, then cancer. The causes of death have increases. A couple of them have, including the flu and pneumonia. We're becoming more antisocial. Axios reporting Americans are socializing less across all age groups. The decline is steepest among 15 to 24-year-olds. 20 years ago, they spent about an hour a day hanging out with others. Now it's 35 minutes, compared to an average of 4.8 hours a day on their phones, says Gallup. Someone stealing sewer covers in San Francisco in the dead of night. Jessica Lipnack has been seeing it on a Ring camera.
11: 15 seconds. Next one. 15 seconds. It took him no time at all. He was complete, you know, professional.
5: They've named him the Great Drain Robber. I'm Wayne Cabot, ABC News.
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12: North Idaho weather.
13: Expect mid-50s temperatures and mostly clear skies through the overnight. Your Monday begins with sunshine and low 90s temps. A little bit of cloud cover on your Monday evening through the overnight down to 60, and Tuesday back to mostly sunny skies and low to mid-90s temperatures possible.
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6: Expect mid-50s temperatures and mostly clear skies through the overnight. Your Monday begins with sunshine and low 90s temps. A little bit of cloud cover on your Monday evening through the overnight down to 60. And Tuesday, back to mostly sunny skies and low to mid-90s temperatures possible.
7: ABC News, I'm Wayne Cabot. President Trump intervened with FIFA and American star forward Folarin Balogun is no longer suspended for Monday's match against Belgium.
8: While this is a highly unusual move, there is precedent. Portugal's Cristiano Ronaldo was sent off with a red card in one of his country's last matches before the World Cup. He initially received a three-game suspension, which would have sidelined him for Portugal's first two World Cup matches, until FIFA intervened.
7: ABC's Christian Cordero. Mexico is out, England handing them the first World Cup loss. Brazil is out too. The most extreme heat in 14 years leaves 25 dead across New Jersey. People in their mid-30s to their 80s. Most had no air conditioning. The storms that broke the heat broke trees and power lines. More storms Monday. Police have a man in custody after a large quantity of fireworks killed a woman in Chino, California. This is ABC News.

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5: From ABC News, I'm Wayne Cabot. 25 dead in New Jersey from day after day of sweltering heat, suffocating humidity, with little to no relief at night. Some who died are elderly, some are in their 30s. Worst heat wave in 14 years, says Governor Mikey Sherrill, now surveying destruction from storms that ended the stifling heat. The mayor of Pahrump is saying power may not be back fully until midweek. ABC Sonia Rincon.
6: It is a good thing the heat wave is over, because being without power when it's 80 degrees is a lot better than when it's 90 plus. Cleanup and power restoration are underway, but they will not be done before the next round of storms. A neighbor here we spoke with says it's time to take climate change more seriously. Summer storms are getting more and more destructive.
7: I've been through hurricanes here and whatnot, but this was the most intense. It looked like straight line wind.
6: Now, one of the lasting impacts of the storms Friday night is on New Jersey transit trains. Dozens of trees fell onto the wires that supply power to several train lines.
5: We have a World Cup wowzer. America's star will play Monday after all. President Trump calling FIFA on behalf of Folarin Balogun. Carded for stepping on a foot.
8: What changed was FIFA somewhat unexpectedly said that they are going to change the punishment itself. So they didn't so much as reverse the decision, because that would admit some kind of wrongdoing from the referee. It also is very hard to do that, because the call itself was reviewed by the video assistant referee. Mm. So essentially within the game, they doubled down on the choice that they made.
5: ABC's Christian Cordero, the U.S. playing Belgium, which says it is astonished. A man is in custody after a woman in her 20s was killed by do-it-yourself fireworks.
9: A chaotic scene unfolding in front of a home after a car caught on fire when a large quantity of fireworks ignited and exploded.
5: That's in Chico, California. Melissa Adon, this is ABC News.
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13: Minions and Monsters mustered up $60 million at the box office, way below the $80 million that had been projected for that family film over the extended holiday weekend. It marks the lowest opening for the series.
14: What are you, some sort of old man toy?
13: What? Toy Story 5, meanwhile, notched the number 2 slot with $31 million. It's that movie's third week of release. And Supergirl slid to third place in week 2, raking in $9.6 million in ticket sales. Mike Dubusky, ABC News.
5: Virginia now allows cameras in crosswalks and at stop signs, thanks to a bill by State Senator Angelia Williams-Graves.
15: They will turn on when they sense, if you will, the car approaching and not slowing down. The goal is for people to obey the rules of the road.
5: Violators can expect to pay a fine. That law took effect July 1st, letting towns and municipalities install them if they choose to. Virginia is also first in the nation to put a device in vehicles of chronic speeders. It uses real-time GPS data to pinpoint the vehicle's exact position on the road and compare it with the local speed limits. If the driver's going over, the brakes are applied. The typical court-mandated duration for the device is a year. A mother who lost her son to a speeding crash says this would have saved him. Wayne Cabot, ABC News.
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18: Wrapping up the weekend with mostly clear skies down in the mid-50s. We start the new week hot. Sunshine and low 90s temperatures are expected. Partly cloudy on your Monday night, down to 60 and up to 92 with the sunshine expected on Tuesday. Back down to the mid-80s on Wednesday.
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8: Wrapping up the weekend with mostly clear skies down in the mid-50s. We start the new week hot. Sunshine and low 90s temperatures are expected. Partly cloudy on your Monday night, down to 60 and up to 92 with the sunshine expected on Tuesday. Back down to the mid-80s on Wednesday.
9: ABC News, I'm Wayne Cabot. After President Trump called up his friend, the FIFA president, the ruling is American star forward Folarin Balogun will play in the World Cup match Monday against Belgium. A lot of soccer fans agree that he should, that he didn't intentionally step on a foot. Reaction from teammate Christian Pulisic.
10: He's obviously super happy, man. This is what exactly you want to be able to play in games like this. It's just a big smile on his face and all of ours for him. He deserves it.
9: New Jersey is reeling, 25 killed in the heat, followed by storms that tore up neighborhoods and took down power and internet. A woman in Paramus.
11: We can deny it all we want, right? You can stand there and say it's not raining, but it doesn't prevent you from getting wet. The same thing with climate change. We can deny it all we want, but we're experiencing the repercussions.
9: More flooding downpours on the way across the area Monday. This is ABC News.

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6: From ABC News, I'm Brian Clark. After dangerous heat, there's now dangerous rain pummeling parts of the country, says ABC's Hannah Batta, with heavy rain pounding Chicago and roads turning into rivers in some areas. The heat also a concern, with 25 suspected heat deaths in New Jersey from record-breaking weekend temperatures over the 4th of July. A turnaround for Team USA as FIFA now says that star Phalarin Balogun can play in tonight's game against Belgium despite a controversial red card suspension in his last game. It should have meant he'd be out tonight. ABC's Sophie Flay has more.
7: Sources say President Trump called FIFA President Gianni Infantino and asked him to review the suspension. And yesterday, the organization made the surprise announcement, saying it would allow Balogun, the top U.S. goal scorer, to play tonight, saying his red card would now be suspended for a probationary period of 1 year. President Trump responding, "Thank you to FIFA for doing what was right and reversing a great injustice."
6: Norway's coach, Ståle Solbakken, disagrees.
8: "It's a bad decision. Not good for the sport."
6: The man accused of killing Charlie Kirk last year is set to appear in court this week in Utah.
9: 10 months after Tyler Robinson allegedly shot and killed Charlie Kirk during a speech at Utah Valley University, only a few miles north of the courthouse here, today Robinson is set to have his preliminary hearing. It'll be like a mini trial, and it's expected to last all week as prosecutors try to prove to a judge they have enough evidence to take the case to trial. For the first time, evidence and testimony will be presented against Robinson, and for the first time, Charlie Kirk's parents and his wife Erica will attend court. Alex Stone, ABC News, Provo, Utah.
6: Officials in Parkersburg, West Virginia now say that a warehouse fire could burn for a week. The warehouse is full of plastics. You're listening to ABC News.
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6: The streets of Tehran crowded this morning for the funeral procession for Ayatollah Ali Khamenei, who was killed in the opening hours of the war with Iran. President Trump travels to Turkey today for 2 days of NATO meetings. He has been critical of NATO allies and how he says they did not provide the U.S. with sufficient support. Oil and gas prices could be headed down even further soon as Brent crude trades at around $71 a barrel. The Wall Street Journal says some industry watchers are predicting prices that could drop even further. Driving that lower, more tankers passing through the Strait of Hormuz and a growing glut of oil on the world markets. Another deadly wave of Russian missiles and drones hitting Ukraine's capital Kyiv overnight. At least 10 people have been killed. In the U.S., following all the 4th of July celebrations, ABC's Allison Kosick says there are now a whole lot of investigations over fireworks.
12: In Southern California, a car catching fire after fireworks exploded outside this home in Chino, killing a woman and injuring three others. In Provo, Utah, fireworks sparking a large brush fire near Slate Canyon. Mishaps even during professional shows. Fire breaking out on the Brooklyn Bridge during the Macy's fireworks show in New York.
6: Minions once again rule the box office. The new Monsters and Minions made $61 million over the holiday weekend. I'm Brian Clark, ABC News.
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14: North Idaho weather.
15: Expect mid-50s temperatures and mostly clear skies through the overnight. Your Monday begins with sunshine and low 90s temps. A little bit of cloud cover on your Monday evening through the overnight down to 60. And Tuesday, back to mostly sunny skies and low to mid-90s temperatures possible.
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8: Expect mid-50s temperatures and mostly clear skies through the overnight. Your Monday begins with sunshine and low 90s temps. A little bit of cloud cover on your Monday evening through the overnight down to 60. And Tuesday, back to mostly sunny skies and low to mid-90s temperatures possible.
9: ABC News, I'm Brian Clark. Extreme heat plagued millions over the holiday weekend. Officials in New Jersey believe there were at least 25 heat-related deaths in the state. Now millions are under a different kind of weather threat, says ABC's Hannah Batah.
10: Heavy rain pounding Chicago. Parts of Wrigley Field inundated with water. Roads turned into rivers, leaving drivers stranded. In New York, intense winds whipping up sand and debris. Beachgoers in Brooklyn rushing to pack up and leave. Lightning striking One World Trade Center in Lower Manhattan.
9: 5-day mini-trial begins in Utah today. Prosecutors will try to show they have sufficient evidence against Tyler Robinson, the man accused of killing Charlie Kirk last year, to require him to stand trial. Sources tell ABC News President Trump called FIFA's president and asked him to review the controversial one-game suspension for the U.S.'s leading World Cup goal scorer, and that ban's been lifted. Villar and Balogun can play tonight. This is ABC
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5: From ABC News, I'm Brian Clark. NATO countries meet this week in Turkey, and a Kremlin spokesman over the weekend said that Russia's at war with the West because of how the West supports Ukraine's military. Leading into the NATO summit, Russia continued to target Ukraine's capital. Officials in Kyiv say at least 11 people were killed in overnight strikes. But ABC's Selena Wang tells ABC's Start Here podcast, NATO itself is unsettled as President Trump departs tonight for Turkey.
6: We've got a lot of tension with our NATO allies. The president has repeatedly blasted them for not supporting the war in Iran, claiming they were not there for us. And also, he's repeatedly over the last year slammed our NATO allies for not spending enough on their own defense.
5: Tonight could be one of the biggest U.S. men's soccer games in history, a round of 16 contest in the World Cup with Belgium in Seattle. And leading goal scorer Falaron Balogun can play for the U.S. after FIFA lifted his suspension stemming from a controversial red card. Sources tell ABC that President Trump called FIFA's president and asked him to review the decision. There's no indication that impacted the ultimate decision, but ABC's Sophie Flay says that other countries have objected, while U.S. star Christian Pulisic said of having Balogun in the lineup.
7: Just having him as a presence out there, he does so much. He runs off the ball. He always gives an option. He's constantly a threat and behind and to score. And obviously, as a team, it's really helpful.
5: Today in Utah, the man accused of killing conservative influencer Charlie Kirk last September is set to appear in front of a judge for evidence and testimony.
8: Tyler Robinson's attorneys tried to bar media coverage of his preliminary hearing today, but lost that bid. The judge is allowing microphones and reporters into court. Charlie Kirk's widow, Erica, has fought to have full media coverage of the case.
5: That's ABC's Alex Stone. His widow and parents are expected to be in the courtroom. You're listening to ABC News.
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5: A group of self-proclaimed white nationalists marched through Washington, D.C. with Confederate flags over the holiday weekend. And Secretary of the Interior Doug Burgum was asked about that demonstration on ABC's This Week.
11: Certainly, what they stand for is nothing that I could possibly agree with. But one of the foundational principles of the United States, which makes democracy messy, is free speech.
5: Chinese military test launched a long-range ballistic missile from a nuclear-powered sub today. It's the first Pacific Ocean missile test in 2 years as China continues to assert its superpower status. Australia, Japan, and New Zealand criticized the launch, which Chinese state media said was part of routine annual training. Three firefighters killed last weekend battling wildfires on the Colorado-Utah border were remembered at a public memorial in Grand Junction, Colorado, Sunday. U.S. Wildland Fire Service Chief Brian Fennessy said,
12: "What stands out most to me about these three firefighters is that they always showed up. They showed up for their fellow firefighters. They showed up to perform a mission that many cannot or will not."
5: It's a familiar story. People sign up for a free trial or reduced subscription, then have trouble trying to cancel it. Cameron Nakashima of the Better Business Bureau says data just from the Pacific Northwest shows this is a common problem.
13: There was nearly 40,000 complaints and 9,000 negative reviews about subscriptions, memberships, free trials, and related reoccurring charges that just within the last 24 months.
5: Brian.
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16: Wrapping up the weekend with mostly clear skies down in the mid-50s. We start the new week hot. Sunshine and low 90s temperatures are expected. Partly cloudy on your Monday night down to 60 and up to 92 with the sunshine expected on Tuesday. Back down to the mid-80s on Wednesday.
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0: Oh, bless you for letting me be of service to you this morning. Boy, that first 250 years was so easy. Let's do another 250. Who's with me? Was it over when the Germans bombed Pearl Harbor? As Senator Blutarsky really brought the house down with his July 4th invocation there. Hopefully you are steeled for the next 250 years because now it begins. We're heading out. Flights Tuesday afternoon will be live Wednesday morning from Lost Wages, Nevada for Freedom Fest, where we try to make sure the next 250 years are driven by the same idea of life, liberty, and property that the first 250 were driven by, while the nattering nabobs of negativism try to point to all the things that went wrong, when in their own lives they try to say, oh, that was just an isolated incident. But when it's something they want to change, like the United States, oh, that's thematic there. Funny story, my daughter was over for dinner last night with her boyfriend, and they had just come back from the Houston area where his family is from, and they were visiting. Apparently, her boyfriend's grandfather started to do the Robert De Niro circle of trust thing on her and started searching, whatever he could, and discovered conservative talk radios based in Charlottesville. is this your dad? And I told her, I said, well, he can get us on KHTW in Lumberton. It's Freedom 1300. And she's like, yeah, Dad, I'm not here to PR for your radio show. But, if you are Ethan's grandpa, I appreciate you listening. And Freedom 1300 out of the Beaumont, Lumberton area. Of course, hitting Houston as well. Beautiful. Yeah, like I said, I love the fact that we've got so many affiliates, Pascagoula and all the way around Sarasota, Largo, all the way around the Gulf. I am such a fan of the Gulf of America, even when it wasn't called that. I just find it to be beautiful along there. And I know Hamp down in the Treasure Coast will be like, the Atlantic's pretty cool too. WROD there saying, don't forget Daytona, Joe. But I just find the Gulf to be so cool, St. Petersburg and all that. But anyway, I digress. It's time for us to tell you what went on last night so that we may discuss more thoroughly this morning. U.S. President Donald Trump is now being accused of intervening on behalf of the U.S. men's soccer team and forward Folarin Balogun, whose red card suspension was lifted by FIFA. It'll allow him to play in the World Cup match against Belgium on Monday. He is the leader, has had 3 goals so far in the World Cup. Received the red card for stepping on the ankle of Tarik Mohamedovic of Bosnia-Herzegovina in the round of 32 on Wednesday. And the red card automatically brings you a 1-game suspension, supposedly irrevocable, but apparently not so much. Next round of U.S.-Iran negotiations are scheduled to begin on July 11th. This to allow time for the state 6-day funeral ceremonies for Ayatollah Khamenei, and certainly impassioned folks watching and getting inflamed during the first days of it. We'll see if that passion remains 6 days later. NASA Administrator Jared Isaacman was on CBS News Face the Nation Sunday, told the anchor that the U.S. is very much in a space race with China. He said the CHICOMs are certainly capable of doing what the Soviets were not during the space race. The Chinese will land their Taikonauts on the moon. There is no question. President Trump, as the air quality, the leftist reporting over Washington, D.C., clears after the fireworks display, will be heading to the NATO summit on Tuesday morning, where leaker within his administration says, oh, he's going to talk to Volodymyr Zelensky about ending the war. He's also going to meet with Turkish President Erdogan and Syrian President al-Sharaa during the meetings. They're also dismantling more than three dozen federal firearms regulations, part of what officials call the broadest rewrite at the Bureau of Alcohol, Tobacco, and Firearms and Explosive Rules in the agency's history, all under the Trump administration executive order 14206. Got lots of folks who don't understand. We're not going to stop telling you what went on, but we'll get to you on the phones when we come back in a moment. Our friends at Big Ridge Guns and Archery supporting our broadcast from Freedom Fest. We're going to be heading there. We'll be there Wednesday through Saturday on the program, bringing you the greatest collection of free thinking minds out there. Some great stuff going on, and I hope to run into lots of you who have booked passage to Freedom Fest. Again, Big Ridge Guns and Archery. 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And if you don't know, I write for the Daily Signal, and that'll be our subject of our next column. Who's the biggest gun seller in Virginia? Governor Abigail Spanberger, of course. 124,000. 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
7: Wrapping up the weekend with mostly clear skies down in the mid-50s. We start the new week hot. Sunshine and low 90s temperatures are expected. Partly cloudy on your Monday night, down to 60 and up to 92 with the sunshine expected on Tuesday. Back down to the mid-80s on Wednesday.
8: ABC News, I'm Brian Clark. After leading the weekend celebrations for America's 250th anniversary, President Trump is set to leave Washington later today to meet with allies.
9: President Trump leaves for the high-stakes NATO summit in Turkey, where he'll meet with world leaders on the wars in Iran and Ukraine. It comes as President Trump has been blasting our allies for not spending enough on their own defense and for refusing to get involved in the war in Iran.
8: To ABC Selena Wang, overnight Ukraine was hammered by another barrage of Russian missiles and drones. At least 12 people were killed in Kyiv. Right now in Iran, threats against President Trump along the miles-long funeral procession in Tehran for Supreme Leader Ayatollah Ali Khamenei, who was killed in a strike on the opening day of the war. The president also may have played a part in the World Cup, as sources say he called the head of FIFA over a red card given to USA star Falarin Balogun, and FIFA lifted his one-game suspension. He can play tonight. This is ABC News.
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9: Hey y'all, Eli Winders here. 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
10: The right to bear arms. Something I always tell kids groups when they come in, especially scouts and folks like that. One of the trivia games I like to play with them is, what's the one word that doesn't appear in the Second Amendment? The word gun. The regressives, the authoritarians, they'd act like, you know, the thing is like, you have a right to firearms and guns, and it is the right to bear arms. And for all the experimentalists, the ones who like to talk about the great American experiment, I heard a lot of that over this weekend. We're celebrating the American, and they're sowing the seeds. When they say this stuff, they're sowing the seeds to try to do the next 250 years. You mark my words, somewhere this week, there'll be a thoughtful presentation about the next 250 years, and they'll drag, Trump's spokesperson's husband, just finished fifth in a three-person race. Or Rick Wilson, the Republican strategist. And by Republican strategist, I mean, you know, likes to have Republicans lose so we can go on TV and tell them how broken Trump is. Conway, yeah, George Conway, thank you. They'll get a Conway or a Rick Wilson or, you know, a John Kasich to come and be the Republican voice of the future. We're going to have a symposium on the next 250 years and the things that we need to fix in our great experiment. And it's such as very, you know, Clark is absolutely right. It's such a mischaracterization of even what an experiment is, but their goal is to write their own thing. Because since 1964, they've been making people poorer and poorer and poorer. And unfortunately, because these Fabian socialists have this patience, Reagan saw it in 1964. I still wistfully think of if he had run for president against LBJ, would we have a different world today? Reagan called out the Great Society's failings before it even took effect, because they were building off of the New Deal, and we had already seen the damage that these things. But the Marxists that Joe McCarthy was right about were infiltrating the system. And the more poor people you make, the more they will go along with the idea of, you know what, let's get rid of the system. System hasn't worked for me. Insert air quotes, please. Hasn't worked for me. What's it supposed to do for you? I don't have any money. Is the American government designed to give you money? Or is it designed to keep you free so that you can go, oh, America is such a rich nation? I said, no, America doesn't have it. First off, America doesn't really have any money anyway. But we're a wealthy nation, at least in the form of cash flow, because we have, for the most part, free people. Imagine what we could do if the 40 to 50% of our wages didn't get confiscated in some government or another. And we were talking about Zaphod Mad Money in New York. A lot of my friends social media, there's a story circulating that he went into Katz's Deli, which is one of the most famous delicatessens in New York, famously owned by a great Jewish family, and walked in there with a bunch of, you know, pro-Palestine protesters. And I don't know if it's true or not. If it is true, it's candidate Mamdani, because he's modulated himself a little bit since actually becoming mayor. But it may have been from before he was actually elected, trying to get a little publicity stunt action going on there. But we were talking about his zeal to go find the taxes that should be being paid to New York. And this is what they do, because your money, the property you own, the property you're compensated for your work, it's theirs first. That's what they believe. And they're just letting you keep a percentage of it out of the goodness of our hearts. And we see it in the rhetoric about July 4th and the largesse that was spent, a couple of columns on how much money was spent on this July 4th celebration while people are living homeless. You know, one doesn't equate to another. Federal government can spend money on a celebration if it wants. Can't make people not homeless. Let's ask the ones in Venezuela who are living in public housing that as soon as, you know, a couple of, I mean, 7.5 is no joke, but the California buildings are built to spec 10, magnitude 10 earthquakes. And that's the problem. Andy writes in to 434-882-4217. Add penalties to this list for not renewing your license to collect taxes on inflated wages. Kareem asks, it's authoritarian to monopolize violence, and the $1.5 to $2 trillion we spend next year will be just for arming our government and others, but not putting guns in citizens' hands. Again, you're inferring that it's the government's job to put guns in our hands. And it's a fair cop, because the government will infer the idea that it's their job to keep them out of yours. It's not the government's job to give me firearms. The government's been trying to get guns into the hands of the Iranians so they can rise up against the Islamic Revolutionary Guard Corps thug squad that's still controlling big parts of the country. This email, Joe, the Iranian funerals over this weekend dwarf the celebrations in the United States of our independence. It was disheartening. Was that why they were showing me so many images of the big crowds? Well, yeah. And first off, you're going to say no if you live in a theocracy and the head priest dies, you're going to the state funeral. You're not going to open your shop unless you run by the secret police to see who didn't go to the dear leader, the Ayatollah's funeral. It's imagery. It is designed to dispirit you.
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18: From ABC News, I'm Brian Clark. More than 60 million Americans are under flood watches from Ohio to Massachusetts and down to Virginia today. That follows a weekend of extreme weather. Record heat's blamed for more than two dozen deaths in New Jersey over the weekend. ABC's Jim Ryan says that heat is heading to the Carolinas.
19: Millions will try to beat the heat with a box fan or ceiling fan. But the Centers for Disease Control and Prevention says that under some circumstances, that isn't a great idea. If room temperature rises above 90 degrees, according to the CDC, an electric fan can actually elevate the body's core temperature because it stops evaporating your perspiration.
18: President Trump will ring the opening bell at the New York Stock Exchange and NASDAQ today. He'll do it remotely from the Oval Office. It's to mark the start of the so-called Trump accounts, the investment accounts now available for children under 18. The president then departs for a NATO summit. ABC's Selena Wang has a preview.
20: President Trump leaves for the high-stakes NATO summit in Turkey, where he'll meet with world leaders on the wars in Iran and Ukraine. It comes as President Trump has been blasting our allies for not spending enough on their own defense and for refusing to get involved in the war in Iran.
18: The U.S. plays Belgium in a World Cup round of 16 game tonight, and top scorer Folarin Balogun can play after FIFA suspended his ban for a controversial red card. ABC's Sophie Flay has more.
21: Balogun's teammates are relieved, but other teams outraged by FIFA's decision.
22: It's a bad decision.
21: As for Belgium, who will now have to defend against Balogun tonight, their coach is mocking the decision, invoking April Fool's Day, saying, "I didn't know that at the World Cup, the 5th of July is actually the 1st of April."
18: Sources tell ABC President Trump called FIFA's president and asked him to review the matter. There's no indication that led to a change in the decision. 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
18: The man accused of killing conservative influencer Charlie Kirk in Utah last September set to appear in court this week, and microphones and reporters will be allowed.
25: Today will be the beginning of what could be a week-long preliminary hearing, which will be like a mini-trial with evidence and testimony presented for the first time as prosecutors try to show the judge they have enough evidence to try Robinson. And for the first time, Kirk's family members will be in attendance. Alex Stone, ABC News, Provo, Utah.
18: Authorities in California are looking for the great drain robber. It's someone stealing sewer drain covers, as ABC's Luz Pena explains.
26: In the middle of the night, while residents in San Francisco's Bernal Heights neighborhood are sleeping, someone is stealing sewer drain covers. Replacing vent covers can cost about $20. San Francisco Public Works inspectors are walking the neighborhood, and once they find a missing vent, they're placing 30-day notices for homeowners to replace them. Multiple residents confirmed they have filed police reports, but the theft continues. Regarding the suspect, SFPD said no arrests has been made.
18: Australia's prime minister has apologized for making crude comments about Australian pop star and actress Kylie Minogue on a podcast. Prime Minister Anthony Albanese said he apologizes unequivocally for the comments. Several opposition lawmakers had criticized what he said, saying they were disrespectful to women, embarrassing and demeaning of the office. I'm Brian Clark, ABC.
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2: North Idaho weather.
3: Expect mid-50s temperatures and mostly clear skies through the overnight. Your Monday begins with sunshine and low 90s temps. A little bit of cloud cover on your Monday evening through the overnight down to 60, and Tuesday back to mostly sunny skies and low to mid-90s temperatures possible.
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0: Who's ready for another 250 years? Well, that first 250 went by so fast. It was so easy, right? Let's do another 250. Who's with me? What's with all this laying around crap? Over? Was it over when Zaphod Money said it's over? When Gavin Newsom said it's over? It's over, man. The New York Times dropped a big one. 434-882-4217 as we smilingly begin our next 250 years. We're heading off tomorrow to Freedom Fest. The Skousen family and their huge libertarian event trying to be the ones. And we will be as loud as we can. We got a great lineup of this comedy. Rob Schneider and Adam Carolla and folks like that. And then, of course, the thought leaders and the elected leaders, Rand Paul, going to be out there, a few of the other libertarian leaning. Yeah, Tommy Massey is coming too. And, you know, we're going to try to make sure that the tack for the next 250 years isn't what the Marxists want. The Marxists want to say, okay, had a nice run, 250 years, very good, but we need something new. People are poor. Government's got to take from the rich and give to the poor because we don't understand the Robin Hood myth. And besides, we've got Hugh Jackman ready to come out here, and even if you do start to catch on the Robin Hood myth, he was a bad guy. That's why they're retelling Robin Hood as a bad guy, because too many of you realized, oh, Robin Hood was stealing from the government to give back to the taxpayers, huh? See, conservative radio was too successful in blowing up their silly Robin Hood myth, so now they have to make Robin Hood the bad man. Yeah, I'm not going to go see it. I like Hugh Jackman, but I don't need to see it. I'm a murderer. I don't need it. They're retelling their histories and everything because they don't want you to think about people who take from the government and give back to the poor. Speaking of constitutional mandates and such, Bureau of Alcohol, Tobacco, Firearms and Explosives, BATFE, Fate? No, sorry. Is rewritten its rules under Executive Order 14206, cutting back on all sorts of firearm regulations while several states find themselves waiting for state or federal Supreme Court rulings on gun grabs going on in places like Virginia and Connecticut. Leakers inside the planning of President Trump's trip to the NATO summit this week say he's going to meet with Vladimir Zelensky. Don't use my name. Gotta love the leakers. This one, I believe, was like a strategic leak. But apparently the meeting is going to be about how we end the war. On the subject of the war, Russia raining death and destruction on Kyiv. Yesterday, killed 11 people, injured 60 more in guided missile and drone attacks on the Ukrainian capital. One residential high-rise came crashing down under a missile strike. Speaking of high-rises coming crashing down, the rubble continuing to be searched in Venezuela after their twin earthquakes 2 weeks ago. Anger is starting to bubble over, or at least get covered. New York Times reports the citizens in the city where the earthquakes took place are mad at Nicolas Maduro and Hugo Chavez, who, quote, they were killed. These people weren't killed by the disaster. They were killed by the government, one man told the New York Times, because they built these buildings like garbage. The next round of U.S.-Iranian negotiations due to take place in Pakistan July 11th. This, according to reports that say the U.S. has agreed to wait till the 11th because of the state funeral for former Supreme Leader Ayatollah Khamenei. And those are just some of our first things here on the Talk Media Network. One of our sponsors for our trip to Las Vegas, the Heritage Guide to Historic Sites.
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8: What's on your mind?
11: You know how we roll. We're the radio show that's not afraid to call ourselves a radio show, but if you insist on some of the vernacular, we can call you a content creator, okay? How about that? Does that make you feel better as we go around to you? And I was just looking up our friends in San Bernardino, KMET, out there. They're getting some wildfires now, too, as Colorado and Utah are just hundreds and hundreds of acres under fire right now, and crews struggling to get 1 or 2% containment on some of these wildfires, and they're expecting another day of 100-mile-an-hour gusts of wind, which are going to make it even harder, as anyone with a set of bellows in their house is going to be able to attest to. At the parade on Saturday, I ran into an old dear friend who's out there, and he causes trouble by holding signs on the side of the road where, you know, the professor class drives in and that kind of thing. My friend Mason, who is just known as Mason the Sign Guy, is out there tweaking them every single day. Good morning, Mason. It was so good to see you on Saturday in the parade.
22: Oh, morning, Joe. It's good to see you too.
11: So how are the battles with the leftist university professors and your signs?
22: Well, in Stanton, it's a very receptive crowd. Good people.
11: Yep.
22: In Waynesboro, it's a good receptive crowd for the most part. There are a lot of lesbians in Waynesboro, and I can get along with them as long as they don't want to fly a flag in my face. Tell me how I should think.
11: Well, you know, they're coming. Waynesboro is supposed to be getting a Northrop Grumman manufacturing facility, really big, you know, hundreds of jobs. And the leftists that had been moving into Waynesboro from Charlottesville over the past few years are all losing their bowel control over it. Oh, we don't want this. It's weapons of war. And what's the ecological impact? And we don't want to make weapons. Did we mention it's weapons of war? It's nutty. We're trying to quash that before it metastasizes. Otherwise, yes, I understand what you go through in Waynesboro.
22: Well, some of my signs are semi-mellow, and some are a little stronger. But I always make sure that I phrase it so that I don't make a statement that's not true.
11: Sure.
22: And the one that drove me really nuts about a year ago was, might the leftists have a mental illness?
11: I mean, they believe so many things that aren't so.
22: They just, and Charlottesville. To tell you a little about me, and now how long? 240 years.
11: Hey Mason, we're losing your cell phone there. I don't know where the connection is going bad. It says I've got all my bars on the studio lines. So I don't. You said something about 240 years. Yeah, he's out on the side of the road. So what he does is he goes out there on the side of the road where all the university professors drive in, and he holds up signs. And we were in Dallas for CPAC, and there was a story on the evening news in Dallas of somebody who had taken up doing that in downtown Dallas. And I thought of Mason at that point. And, you know, people ask me all the time, they're like, is Mason okay? We haven't heard from Mason. I think we may have gotten his cell phone back together. Mason, are you there?
22: I am there.
11: No, he's cutting in and out again. They're jamming your frequency. I had better phone clarity when you were in Cuba and you called me one time there. But you were saying something about 240 years.
22: Well, let me try again. My mother's family is from Nelson House.
11: Yeah, they don't want us to know this story, Mason. Whoever they are. They are definitely not. Yeah, that's we lost Mason. Call me back, Mason, if you can. We just hang on here. Who is this one? This one comes in. Oh, this is John Myers. He says, "Damn, Matt can rattle off those Slavic names." So you know, you do sports play-by-play long enough, you will. you will get practiced at Novak Djokovic and that kind of thing. There, Andy takes in my neighborhood has those rules about flags outside of your house, especially when it's, it's scary when it's the American flag. It really is. It's scary when they take the American flag down, because housing association rules or whatever. Sometimes it's, all right, you got the Belgian flag out there because you're a soccer fan or you grew up there or whatever. Did we get Mason back on the line here? Is that Mason back?
22: Can you hear me?
11: Yeah, you got a better cell connection now. Thank you, sir.
22: Okay. So a little about me. My mother's from Nelson County, family, Harris's and Hughes's, 240 years, Nellie's cured. My mother, at the age of 16, went over to Harrisonburg and went to college. Whoa.
11: Yeah.
22: Became a teacher. Graduated class 49. Her picture is in the library, in the yearbook. Anyhow, went up to a place called Haymarket, which is up by Manassas, before Manassas, and taught up there for years before she passed away. And I was born and raised up there, and I came back to Charlottesville 10 years ago, and it was the biggest mistake of my life.
11: And this is a fellow who regularly goes to visit friends in Cuba, and he finds it difficult to get along in Charlottesville.
22: Oh, I have good friends in Cuba. Let me tell you about Cuba. They all want to get out of there. Where do they want to go? They want to go to the United States.
11: Can't imagine
22: they
11: why.
22: They understand socialism.
11: What do you make of this? Because one of your favorite signs, people love your sign, socialism sucks. It's simple, it's to the point. But, this story out of Venezuela where these, these public housing buildings came crashing down, and the citizens are saying they were made like crap. We knew they were made like crap. And then this earthquake strikes and has killed thousands of people out of Marxism.
22: Yeah, it's a terrible thing. Especially when you know that they're made poorly, engineered poorly, but you don't have a choice, and you live in it, and you hope and pray that it doesn't come down. Oh, terrible.
11: Yeah, it really is. And these are the ones who you're trying to help. So what are you up to these days?
22: Well, I've been involved heavily in the stock market for like 30 years. That's my trade. Before that, up in Northern Virginia, I owned a moving and storage business, and I'm sort of sorry that I ever sold it. Everybody treated me good. All my employees were nice to me because I paid them twice as much as Mayflower and Atlas. How could I do that? I charged the customers twice as much.
11: But they got good service. So, that's
22: man,
11: what people forget.
22: Best.
11: That's what people forget about capitalism. If you want people to make good money, I mean, it's all about what are you doing for somebody. Everyone wants the government to say, well, we bless you with more wages. But what are you doing? What's the quid pro quo for those higher?
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8: From ABC News, I'm Brian Clark. President Trump will ring the stock exchange opening bell from the Oval Office today. It'll be to mark the start of the so-called Trump accounts, the new tax-advantaged investment accounts
1: Then he makes a crucial overseas trip, says ABC Stephen Portnoy in Washington.
3: Tonight, the president will fly in the new Air Force One overseas for the first time, heading to a two-day NATO summit in Turkey. The White House says the president will continue pressing European leaders to spend more of their own money on defense, as Trump considers a further drawdown of U.S. troops based in Europe. While in Ankara, he'll also meet with Ukrainian President Volodymyr Zelensky, who's seeking more American Patriot missile interceptors to fend off Russian attacks.
1: And those Russian attacks have ramped up. Ukrainian officials say at least 18 people were killed in overnight strikes, 12 of them in the capital, Kyiv. The president may have also showed his influence on the World Cup. Sources confirm he spoke with FIFA's president leading up to FIFA's Sunday decision to allow the USA's top goal scorer, Vlaarin Balogun, to play in tonight's round of 16 game against Belgium. ESPN analyst Hercules Gomez is a former U.S. national team member.
9: FIFA's not admitting they made a mistake. They're not admitting that the referee on the field made a mistake and gave the player a red card when it shouldn't have been a red card. The red card hasn't been rescinded. What's going on here is they're suspending the suspension.
1: Other countries, including Belgium, have objected. More than 60 million people in the Northeast under a flood watch as extreme heat moves into the Carolinas. It was deadly over the weekend. And ABC's Jim Ryan says the first signs of trouble are muscle spasms and cramps.
23: Heat exhaustion brings heavy sweating and dizziness. Stay in the heat and confusion can set in.
24: That confusion could be a symptom of heat stroke, which is an emergency. That is the time to call 911 or get someone to emergent care immediately without delay.
23: ABC News medical contributor Dr. Alok Patel. On average, extreme heat kills twice as many Americans every year as the next deadliest weather threat.
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1: A man accused of killing conservative influencer Charlie Kirk last year is set to appear in front of a judge today.
26: For the first time in this case, Charlie Kirk's parents and his wife Erica will attend today's hearing in what's expected to be like a mini trial that could last all week. Prosecutors will be laying out parts of their case with evidence and testimony to prove to a judge they have probable cause to move forward to trial. 10 months after allegedly shooting and killing Charlie Kirk, Tyler Robinson still has not entered a plea. Today, he will begin to hear the case against him. Alex Stone, ABC News, Provo, Utah.
1: The Wayne County, Ohio sheriff said three people, including an officer, were killed in a shooting. The suspect was also killed. Authorities say it happened during a disturbance in Rittman, southwest of Akron in Wayne County. Authorities say the officers immediately started taking fire as they arrived. A group of proclaimed white nationalists marched through Washington, D.C. during the weekend's July 4th celebrations. Now a cabinet member is responding.
27: Hundreds of people participated in the march, covering their faces and wearing hats featuring the logo of the Patriot Front. The group was heard chanting the words, "Reclaim America." When President Trump's Interior Secretary Doug Burgum was asked about the march, he cited the First Amendment. Now, the Anti-Defamation League says the Patriot Front is responsible for most of the white supremacist propaganda distributed in the U.S.
1: It's ABC's Karen Hua. I'm Brian Clark, ABC News.
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4: Sunny days are continuing and it's getting warmer. Mostly sunny today with a high near 88. Tonight, partly cloudy, low around 57. Tomorrow, sunny and warmer with a high of 91. Tuesday night, mostly clear, lows low 60s.
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19: from the home of the First Amendment. First thing today.

0: Thank you for letting us be of service to you. Who's ready for the next 250 years? Who's with me? Come on, that first 250 is gone already. Now we're already on our next 250. And believe me, the American left is ready for the next 250. They want it to be their 250. Swollen on the successes, quote, air quotes, of the Great Society, their war on poverty that created four times as many poor people. I'm not sure if we all understood what war meant, but that's there we are. And using that as the premise. You know, something Mason said about paying his employees in his moving company. When we started this Thomas Media business, I was offering 25 to 45% commissions on advertising. Still do, by the way. Because I figure, you know, what do I need the other 50, what do I need 80% of something? I own the program. I own the radio. But why do I need more than that? I mean, if you're bringing in big enough money to get the triggers up to 45%, God bless you. We're all profiting. It's the Sam Walton paradigm. Let's move it all out the front door and, you know, take our percentages and go home. You know, because that's one of the things about capitalism that people forget is just like the United States under its constitution can only work if we are a moral society. The same is true about capitalism. The same is true under a capitalist system because capitalism will fail if it rewards greed and avarice. If it's allowed to become immoral and if the society that the capitalism is being practiced in has become immoral, then it's going to fail. And again, I think this is not a flaw. This is a feature. This is what they wanted to have happen. We got to do our first things. We got folks hanging on the line with us, but we got to tell everyone what went on last night. So we're going to do that. And then we'll come get you on the other side of the first things this morning. Flush from the successes of the Independence Day celebration, President Trump is on to Europe to head to the NATO summits. Going on this week, he'll be leaving tomorrow morning, and according to a leaker within the president's administration, he will meet with President Erdogan privately of Turkey and also privately with Syrian President al-Shara and Ukrainian President Volodymyr Zelensky. They said the focus of the Zelensky meeting will be how can we end the war. Russia seems very interested in ending it on their terms. They've dropped more missiles and drones on the Ukrainian capital, killing at least 11 people in the latest attack early this morning. 60 people wounded as one of the missiles hit an apartment house. U.S.-Iranian negotiations expected to go on in Pakistan on July 11th, giving time for Iran to finish their six-day state funeral for Ayatollah Ali Khamenei, who was killed in the February 28th bombardment. NASA Administrator Jared Isaacman said on CBS News Face the Nation Sunday that the United States is very much in a space race with the CHICOMs. The Chinese are moving at incredible speeds, Isaacman said. They're capable of doing what the Soviets were not during the first space race. The Chinese will land their Taikonauts on the moon. There is no question. The Trump administration has now carried out Executive Order 14206, dismantling more than three dozen federal firearms regulations, liberalizing and opening up regulations on firearm ownership through the Bureau of Alcohol, Tobacco, Firearms, and Explosives. New York Times reported over the weekend that victims of the twin earthquakes 2 weeks ago are frustrated with how free government-provided housing was built by the previous administrations of Hugo Chavez and Nicolas Maduro, although acting President Delcy Rodriguez was part of that government. One person reported in the Times, these people weren't killed by the disaster and the death toll in excess approaching 5,000. They were killed by the government because they built these buildings like garbage. And those are some of our first things on this Monday morning as we begin our next 250.
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2: 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Check us out on Facebook, X, Instagram, as well as LinkedIn. Fire officials urging extra caution this 4th of July weekend as wildfire danger remains high across Oregon and Washington. Statewide fire restrictions are in effect on all Bureau of Land Management lands, with some areas under additional emergency closures. Officials say anyone responsible for starting a wildfire could face fines of up to $100,000, a year in prison, and be required to pay firefighting costs. Fireworks, sky lanterns, exploding targets, tracer ammunition, and steel core ammunition are all prohibited on BLM lands. Fire managers say national firefighting resources are already stretched thin, and they are asking visitors to check local restrictions before they head outdoors. As Americans celebrate Independence Day, the National Farmers Union says family farmers are getting a shrinking share of the money consumers spend on food.
3: The group says farmers now receive just under 12 cents of every food dollar. For every pound package of ground beef selling for about $6.50, the farmer's share is just $2.42. On a package of hamburger buns, growers get 9 cents. Farmers also get about 26 cents from nearly every $6 bag of potato chips and 89 cents from a package of corn on the cob. The Farmers Union says rising debt, higher production costs, and consolidation in the food industry are leaving many family farms under increasing financial pressure. I'm John McKay on the PNW Ag Network.
2: USDA is updating 32 conservation practices in a move the department says will better serve farmers, ranchers, and private forest land owners. The changes come after NRCS held more than 150 listening sessions with over 2,000 producers nationwide. Now, USDA is accepting public comments on those proposed updates through Monday, July 6th. This is the PNW Ag Network.
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1: Deadly holiday heat wave. Good morning, I'm Gordon Deal, along with Dom Savino, in for Nicole Murray, on this Monday, July 6th. Glad you could be with us. Here's what we have for you this hour.
2: Extreme weather is being blamed for at least 25 deaths in New Jersey, where temperatures soared over the July 4th weekend.
1: Another deadly Russian attack on Ukraine's capital city overnight. Authorities say at least 11 people were killed.
2: After White House pressure, FIFA overturns a suspension for America's leading goal scorer ahead of tonight's World Cup match against Belgium.
1: And despite recent deadly heat waves, why Europe generally remains resistant to air conditioners.
3: Europeans have often regarded the American love affair with air conditioning as strange. The Europeans believe Americans overuse air conditioning, that they view it as a kind of American luxury that Americans use to excess. Europeans view the devices as noisy, as, you know, when you put them on historic buildings, they're seen as ugly.
1: Matthew Dalton at the Wall Street Journal on Europe's lack of AC. Officials in New Jersey say at least 25 people are believed to have died from a scorching three-day heat wave that overwhelmed a large portion of the country leading up to and over the 4th of July holiday weekend. New Jersey Health Commissioner Dr. Raynard Washington says some victims were found in homes without air conditioning, a few were outside, some on the street, others even in parked cars.
4: It's important to note that the age ranges for these individuals were not just the elderly. There were folks who were younger adults, as the governor mentioned. So it's really important that all New Jerseyans take this heat wave very seriously.
1: Over the past several days, New Jersey and states along the eastern seaboard have experienced temperatures in the high 90s to triple digits. In Kendall County, Illinois, one weather-related death was reported in Fox Township at an RV park. Two deaths have been reported in Hinds County, Mississippi. Temperatures will finally start to drop this week. However, 34 million people from Delaware to Connecticut are under flood alerts. Pennsylvania and Michigan, by the way, currently have the most power outages. Wildland firefighters have paid tribute to three of their own who died after they were trapped by flames a week ago in Grand Junction, Colorado. Emily Barker, Nick Hutcherson, and Sidney Watson were remembered yesterday as courageous public servants. U.S. Wildland Fire Service Chief Brian Fennessy.
5: They showed up for their fellow firefighters. They showed up to perform a mission that many cannot or will not. They showed up to make order out of chaos, day after day, with purpose, dedication, and heart.
1: And while that fire on the Utah-Colorado border is now almost entirely contained, nearly 40 large fires are still going strong across the West. Most of the current fires are scattered around Colorado, Utah, and New Mexico, while there are wildfires in eight other states from Alaska to Arizona. Meanwhile, over the holiday weekend, more evacuations in Colorado were ordered across four counties where the Aspen Acres fire had burned about 136 square miles south of Colorado Springs. A stunning decision by soccer's governing body means the leading scorer for the United States will be eligible to play in tonight's World Cup game against Belgium. The disciplinary committee at FIFA lifted the red card given to Folarin Balogun last Wednesday in the win over Bosnia and Herzegovina. The call was immediately controversial. Red cards are meant to be used for intentionally dirty plays, and Balogun's actions appeared accidental. Teammate Christian Pulisic.
6: Just having him as a presence out there, he does so much. He runs off the ball. He always gives an option. He's constantly a threat and behind and to score. And obviously, as a team, it's really helpful.
1: The disciplinary committee reserves the right to fully or partially suspend disciplinary action. The New York Times was first to report that Balogun's reinstatement came after President Trump called FIFA President Gianni Infantino. FIFA did not revoke the red card entirely. The organization said in a statement that the 25-year-old striker is on probation for 1 year. The game, by the way, is 8 p.m. Eastern Time in Seattle. If you've missed anything from today's show, there's an easy way to catch up. All you have to do is tell your Alexa, Siri, or Google to play This Morning with Gordon Deal. 11 minutes after the hour, on This Morning, America's First News.
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1: Thanks for being with us. President Trump is seizing on a series of far-left wins in Democratic primaries to paint the opposition party as dangerous communists about 4 months out from midterm elections.
19: All these talks from the communists, they haven't got a chance. Not even a chance. We don't want communists in our country.
1: More now from Julia Manchester, White House reporter at The Hill. Julia, what's going on?
20: Yeah, so a lot of this comes out of New York City, the greater New York City area. I think it really started last fall with the electoral win of Mayor Zoran Mamdani in New York City. And he, after that, endorsed a slate of congressional candidates, three of which successfully won their primaries last week, including ousting some pretty major incumbent Democrats. So, you know, after those races got quite a bit of attention, you're now seeing President Trump and other Republicans try to paint Democrats with a broad brush and connect them to these candidates. At the same time, though, you have a number of progressive or Democratic Socialists of America backed candidates. And those are two different things. Not all progressives are backed by the DSA, but you have these progressive candidates popping up across the country. And even though they haven't necessarily been successful in all of their primaries, we're still seeing them pop up in states across the country like Utah, Florida, Maryland, the list goes on. But one race we're watching in particular is Tuesday's Democratic primary in Colorado's first congressional district, where you have Congresswoman Diana DeGette facing a progressive challenger in that district. And I think that will be a real litmus test for Democrats, but still really Republicans looking to paint all Democrats with a broad brush here by connecting them to the Democratic Socialists of America and a lot of these progressive candidates and lawmakers.
1: We're speaking with Julia Manchester, White House correspondent at The Hill. The story is called Trump Launches Midterm Offensive Against Democrats Over Communism. So explain some of the communism messaging that he's starting to use.
20: Yeah, so I mean, he is saying that all of these candidates, I mean, simply put, are communists. I mean, he's using the term socialist a little bit, but it seems like he's ratcheting it up, calling Mamdani a communist, others a communist, saying that, he said last week that if he were a communist, it would be an easy job because he would easily get elected because they promise voters everything, but can't keep that promise. So that's where you're seeing that messaging come from.
1: Some of these candidates have made it fairly easy for Trump, right? Wasn't it Graham Platner, the Democratic candidate for Senate in Maine, who at one point said something on social media, like, as I get older, I'm a socialist or something like that?
20: He said, as I get older, I'm a communist. And that was from, those were from unearthed social media posts, that were, hadn't been seen before. So yeah, you are seeing examples of that. You're also seeing a New York City congressional candidate have examples of her past posts being really thrown back against her, Ava Chevalier. So you're seeing, some of these past posts come back to haunt some of these Democrats. And, even if, Graham Platner, obviously in a very contentious race against incumbent Susan Collins, but even if it's someone like Ava Chevalier in New York, you're still going to see Democrats or Republicans try to connect other Democrats to her.
1: Yeah. All right. So the phrase, I guess, that's come out now, it's at least from the Republican side, is going to be communism versus common sense for the midterms. Meanwhile, Democrats are trying to zero in on the affordability issue.
20: That's right. And you are seeing Democrats of all stripes zero in on the affordability issue. Remember, we talked about Zohra Mamdani being a major winner in the 2025 off-year elections, but you also saw New Jersey Governor Mikey Sherrill and Virginia Governor Abigail Spanberger win on the issue of affordability, and they are not exactly progressive Democrats by any means. So a lot of Democrats I spoke with for this story said, look, this is the only thing Republicans really, it's their only message while we focus on the affordability, pointing to the economy not improving under the Trump administration.
1: Thanks, Julia. Julia Manchester, White House reporter at The Hill. 19 minutes now after the hour. On This Morning, America's First News, here's Dom Savino.
11: And now, the three big things you need to know. Number one.
2: From the Rocky Mountains to the East Coast, wicked weather proved deadly over the holiday weekend. At least 25 people died from the heat in New Jersey, where temps hit triple digits. That heat wave produced still ongoing thunderstorms, with 80-mile-an-hour wind gusts that knocked out power to some 300,000 people.
17: I've been through hurricanes here and whatnot, but this was the most intense. It looked like straight-line wind.
2: Officials say many of the dead were found in homes without air conditioning.
11: Number two.
2: Out west, nearly 40 large fires continue to burn across 8 states. That includes the Babylon Fire, which has scorched more than 90,000 acres in southeastern Utah and remains completely uncontained. Across state lines in Colorado, firefighters gathered to mourn 3 of their own who died battling a different fire near Grand Junction.
11: Number three.
2: New York City cops are trying to identify the masked suspect who opened fire on a 4th of July family barbecue in Coney Island. NYPD Commissioner Jessica Tisch.
21: In total, 8 people were shot, 4 adults and 4 children, ages 6, 7, 12, and 14.
2: Detectives are trying to find out if the shooting is connected to a gang-related homicide days prior. Early this morning, Russia killed at least 11 people in Ukraine's capital after launching waves of missiles and drones, all of which hit their targets. It's Russia's second deadly strike on Kyiv in 5 days. Ukraine is dealing with a worsening shortage of interceptor missiles. The Trump administration will not look for new bids to repair the reflecting pool. That says a group of Democrats investigate the project after no bid contracts were given to vendors with ties to Mr. Trump. White House officials insist vandals created the 350-foot gash in the pool's liner, which will require another round of renovations. At the box office, the 4th of July weekend was more dud than firework, and fizzling its way to the top, the new Minions movie.
22: Do you want to assist Dort in a potentially dangerous mission? Great! Follow Dort back to Dort's secret lair!
2: Sounds like our little yellow friends. The prequel Minions and Monsters posted the worst opening weekend in the Despicable Me franchise at $61 million. That counts for bad nowadays.
1: Yikes.
2: Rounding out the podium, Toy Story 5 and Young Washington.
1: And you got that good soundbite and not a lot of dollars behind it, huh?
2: Yeah, apparently.
1: Yeah.
2: I guess we've had enough of the little yellow guys in Gru.
1: Let's get more creative. Thank you, Dom. 22 minutes now after the hour on This Morning, America's First News.
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4: North Idaho weather.
5: Warmer temperatures and more sunshine this week. Mostly sunny today with a high near 88. Tonight, partly cloudy, low around 57. Tomorrow, sunny and warmer with a high of 91. Tuesday night, mostly clear, lows low 60s.
6: 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Seattle Mariners blanked the Blue Jays 4-0 yesterday and set off the FLA to take on the Marlins at 3:40 tomorrow. Spokane Baseball Indians continue their roadie with Eugene this week. In lacrosse, after pickleball teams picked up a bunch of celeb investors in recent years, it's not surprising to see another sport embrace that playbook to increase their reach. The Premier Lacrosse League just landed a new $100 million investment from a group that includes actor Glenn Powell, actor and Wrexham AFC co-owner Rob Mack, Always Sunny in Philadelphia, and Brooklyn Nets co-owner Joe Tsai. And the Lacrosse League also has its eyes on as much TV exposure as possible, as ESPN bought an additional stake in the business after investing last year when it secured a deal for broadcast rights. All this action comes 2 years before lacrosse makes its debut at the 2028 Los Angeles Olympics. That's sports, North Idaho Radio.
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8: ABC News, I'm Brian Clark. President Trump ringing the opening bells of the NASDAQ and the New York Stock Exchange from the Oval Office this morning. Why?
9: This is about the Trump accounts, which are absolutely incredible for children. Children can, at the age of 18 and after, become very wealthy people.
8: The so-called Trump accounts are new tax-advantaged investment accounts available for children. Tonight, the president will jet off to Turkey for meetings with NATO leaders. The war in Ukraine expected to be another key topic. Overnight, Russia hit Ukraine with new attacks that killed at least 19 people. Wildfires continue to burn in the western U.S. Three firefighters killed in Colorado remembered at a service.
10: The work demands long days, heavy burdens, and quiet acts of bravery. We will remember them. We will honor their legacy, and we will carry their light forward.
8: The Forest Service, Sarah Fisher. I'm Brian Clark, ABC News.
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13: Thanks for spending time with us. Welcome into Monday, July 6th. Gordon Deal with Dom Savino, who's in for Nicole Murray. Some of our top stories and headlines. New Jersey officials say at least 25 people have been killed by the extreme heat. Three firefighters remembered for giving the ultimate sacrifice while battling a wildfire in Colorado. Flood watch is in effect from Delaware to Connecticut today. Delta Airlines pilot says his plane was struck by a firework on its approach to Chicago on July 4th. There was no damage. The U.S. will have its leading scorer in tonight's World Cup game against Belgium, and how an encounter with strangers in Boston changed a German soccer fan's perception of the United States. That story in about 20 minutes. Europe is grappling with record-breaking heat waves, exposing its unprepared infrastructure and challenging its historical resistance to widespread air conditioning. In France, nearly 9,000 people have died from extreme heat during the last week of June. After a brief break, extreme heat returns across parts of Europe and North Africa. Here's Matthew Dalton, Wall Street Journal reporter in Paris. Matthew, why the resistance to AC?
14: Well, historically, Europe has had mild summers. It hasn't really needed air conditioning, at least certainly in the northern half of the continent. The Europeans have often regarded the American love affair with air conditioning as strange. The Europeans believe Americans overuse air conditioning, that they view it as a kind of American luxury that that Americans use to excess. Europeans view the devices as noisy, as, you know, when you put them on historic buildings, they're seen as ugly. And also, because they use a significant amount of energy and Europe wants to lead the fight against climate change, they're seen as undermining Europe's leadership position in that regard. So it's a whole bunch of reasons. Europe does not have as much air conditioning. When it has air conditioning installed, Europe uses it less than America. That, however, is changing right now because the climate is heating up quickly. Europe is the fastest warming continent. It is about 2.5 degrees warmer. It is about 2.5 degrees Celsius warmer than the pre-industrial era, compared to 1.4 degrees for the Earth as a whole. So Europe is faced with this quandary, this dilemma of when and how to use more air conditioning.
13: We're speaking with Matthew Dalton, Paris correspondent for the Wall Street Journal. The story is called Europe is Hot as Hell. Why doesn't it want air conditioning? Could infrastructure handle it if there was ever such a push?
14: Probably not exactly the way things are sorted right now. Europe's electrical grids, the power demand as it stands right now is considerably higher in the winter than it is in the summer because there's no air conditioning and because Europeans use electricity a lot for heating. The grid probably could handle it, but I think the problem is that when it's very hot, that puts a lot of strain on the grid just as a kind of matter of a physical matter. The power cables get deformed, transformers can malfunction and explode, which happened several times in France in this past heat wave. So they do have to kind of adapt those things for the modern climate of Europe, which is much warmer, and for the possibility that there will be a lot more air conditioning.
13: Is there a belief, I guess, that Europe will begin to embrace air conditioning?
14: Well, there's a lot of fighting going on right now in that regard. You know, I report on a number of instances where it's quite difficult to install air conditioning in an apartment in Europe, depending on which city you're in. But for example, in Paris, you have an apartment here, you need the permission of all the people in your building, the entire neighbors association, building association. And you also need, if the air conditioning unit is going to be visible from the street, the approval of the city of Paris, because
13: wow,
14: it will change the visual aspect of the building. And Paris is very concerned about the iconic look of the facades of Parisian buildings, the so-called Haussmannian buildings, which I think anybody who's been to Paris knows that's one of the great visual attractions of the city. So those things have sparked a lot of fights, and neighbors tend to be pretty unforgiving about these devices. They're very concerned about the noise in particular.
13: Sure.
14: And so there are very strict noise rules about that concerning these devices. Often you have to encase the outside part of the unit in some kind of sound proofing box to keep the noise below an acceptable level. So, you know, I report an example I'm visiting a guy who's severely handicapped. He and his family wanted to install air conditioning in his apartment, and the neighbors association said no, and they've gone to court over it. They're fighting over it. And there are lots of court cases, actually, and a growing number of them between people who want to install air conditioning and their neighbors who don't want it.
13: Thanks, Matthew. Matthew Dalton, Wall Street Journal reporter based in Paris. By the way, if you've missed anything from today's show, you can stream or download the podcast. 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Coming up next, the mic drop.
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0: this time. Do they have to don this whole float with all these different football decorations and everything? So good for them.
1: Just out of curiosity, who was your fantasy football QB last year?
0: Well, you know, that's the thing, Gordon, because again, probably because of my age, I kind of forgot who it was. As I was making fun of this guy, I was like, ooh, could I actually remember who mine was? And I actually can't remember who mine was. Maybe Patrick Mahomes, but don't quote me on that.
1: Thanks, Mike. 13 minutes in front of the hour.
2: 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I've been surfing here since I was a kid. Now, seeing my grandson out on the water, it means everything to me. 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
1: Hey, glad you're with us. Welcome into Monday. The Trump administration is officially out with its first ever federal investment account for kids that aims to help the next generation of Americans build a nest egg. Coinciding with the nation's 250th anniversary, parents can now start contributing to the so-called Trump accounts. As of Saturday, they were open for enrollment since tax season. Also on Saturday, the Treasury Department began depositing $1,000 in seed money into the accounts of eligible newborns. Trump accounts are free, tax-deferred investment accounts for kids, similar to custodial brokerage accounts and individual retirement accounts. At first, the accounts worked like a custodial brokerage. That is, parents can open them up on behalf of their children and act as custodians of the accounts until the child turns 18. During this so-called growth stage, parents, friends, even employers can contribute up to a combined $5,000 per year into the investment accounts. 8 minutes now in front of the hour on This Morning. Once again, here's Dom Savino.
2: And now, the three big things you need to know. Number one.
3: Officials in New Jersey say at least 25 people died from the heat over the holiday weekend after the East Coast experienced days of triple-digit temperatures. State Health Commissioner Dr. Raynard Washington.
4: Unfortunately, many of these individuals were found in homes without air conditioning. A few were outside of their residence. Some on the street, and some even in parked cars.
3: That's in part because some 300,000 people lost power statewide after the heat wave produced stunt thunderstorms with 80-mile-an-hour wind gusts.
2: Number two.
3: National Guard members on patrol in Memphis have shot and killed a man who turned towards the soldiers with a gun. Officials say the guardsmen had been chasing after the man after responding to reports of gunshots. The guard members are part of a task force created by President Trump last year to monitor the city.
2: Number three.
3: In Iran's capital, large crowds of mourners chanted death to America and death to Israel during the funeral procession for the assassinated Ayatollah. He was killed by a U.S. airstrike at the start of the war. Peace talks between the two nations remain on hold until after the burial this week. The U.S. men's soccer team will take the field at full strength for tonight's round of 16 World Cup match against Belgium. That's after FIFA lifted the one-game suspension handed to America's top goal scorer for Lauren Balogun following his red card in America's last match, teammate Christian Pulisic.
5: He's obviously super happy, man. This is what exactly you want to be able to play in games like this. It's just a big smile on his face and all of ours for him. He deserves it.
3: The reinstatement came after President Trump reportedly called FIFA's president to discuss the suspension. Well, there's a mystery gripping one Bay Area neighborhood.
6: And we don't know who the person is and what he's doing, but he is the great drain robber.
3: That's right. The great drain robber. Residents in San Francisco's Bernal Heights neighborhood say a thief has been stealing sewer drain covers in the middle of the night. One of the many reasons locals are stressed about all this, victims are responsible for replacing the $20 covers.
1: Oh. Man. These are big, they strike me as like heavy type things too, to be collecting these types of things.
3: Generally, I guess you sort of get the rhythm down to it. You pop the top a little bit.
1: Oh my goodness.
3: Hit the gym a little bit, maybe you're good to go.
1: What is the deal? What? That? Really? Thanks, Dom. 6 minutes now in front of the hour.
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Thanks for joining us. A German soccer fan says he has fallen in love with the United States after an encounter with a stranger in Boston. NBC 10 Boston says Sebastian Kraus traveled to America for the World Cup, carrying more than just excitement for the tournament. He also carried years of fear shaped by the news he had seen about the country, things like shootings, criminals. He was led to believe the country is not safe. He admits everything changed after attending a match in Boston. When Sebastian and his friends needed a way back to their hotel, they met a local family, and without expecting anything in return, the family gave them a ride. That simple act of generosity completely changed Sebastian's perspective. He said he was so moved he even cried in the stadium. In addition, Sebastian extended his stay in the U.S. In fact, he admitted he was more heartbroken about leaving America than he was about Germany's elimination from the World Cup. That'll do it for this hour. For Dom Savino and Mike Gavin, I'm Gordon Deal. 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
2: From ABC News, I'm Brian Clark. President Trump simultaneously rang the opening bells for the New York Stock Exchange and the NASDAQ. He did it from the Oval Office to celebrate the new tax-advantaged investment accounts for children.
3: Parents, loved ones, churches, and generous companies and individuals will be able to contribute funds to these accounts to grow throughout the child's life.
2: Later today, the president travels to Turkey for a two-day NATO summit where defense spending among NATO members is just one of many tensions that could be at play. ABC's Britt Clennett has more from the foreign desk.
4: Diplomats among NATO nations, they say that leaders, they are weighing fresh pledges of these, you know, advanced air defense systems and a multi-year support framework. But, you know, some allies have been slow to follow through and deliver on those earlier promises. So there's real uncertainty about how far they'll go this time.
2: That also includes support for Ukraine, still targeted by Russian attacks. 18 people were killed overnight. President Trump is scheduled to meet with Ukrainian President Volodymyr Zelensky. Today in Provo, Utah, Tyler Robinson will appear in front of a judge for evidence and testimony. He is suspected of killing Charlie Kirk last year. ABC's Alex Stone has details.
5: 10 months after Tyler Robinson allegedly shot and killed Charlie Kirk during a speech at Utah Valley University, only a few miles north of the courthouse here, today Robinson is set to have his preliminary hearing. It'll be like a mini trial, and it's expected to last all week as prosecutors try to prove to a judge they have enough evidence to take the case to trial. For the first time, evidence and testimony will be presented against Robinson, and for the first time, Charlie Kirk's parents and his wife Erica will attend court. Alex Stone, ABC News, Provo, Utah.
2: The U.S. takes on Belgium in Seattle at 5 Eastern in a round of 16 game at the World Cup. You're listening to ABC News.
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2: The funeral procession for Iran's supreme leader continues today as many in the crowd call for revenge against the U.S. and Israel. ABC's James Longman has details from the foreign desk.
8: Much of the country has closed down and hundreds of thousands of Iranians have poured into the streets to mourn Ayatollah Ali Khamenei, who was killed back in February by the U.S. and Israeli airstrikes. Some in the crowds have held signs calling for President Trump and Prime Minister Netanyahu to be killed in revenge. A banner with the president's face on it has been stretched along a bridge for the crowd to throw stones at.
2: The Trump administration over the weekend continued efforts to change or alter exhibits at several prominent museums, says ABC's Sophie Flay.
9: The report, released by the White House Domestic Policy Council, claims the Smithsonian cannot be trusted to tell America's story honestly. The report singles out the National Museum of American History, saying it would benefit most Americans if the Smithsonian's flagship history museum had a label at every entrance that reads, "Warning, the exhibits in this museum were prepared by people who don't want you to love your country."
2: Critics say the administration is trying to whitewash history. Someone stealing sewer drain covers from residents of the Bermall Heights neighborhood of San Francisco. Victims are learning they're responsible for the $20 replacement cost. Ruth Hidalgo lives there and says she wants to know why the covers are the target.
10: For somebody to continually do it and then hit every house on the whole hill, what's going on?
2: Police are looking into the theft. I'm Brian Clark.
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14: North Idaho weather.
15: It's looking and feeling like summertime. Mostly sunny today with a high near 88. Tonight, partly cloudy, low around 57. Tomorrow, sunny and warmer with a high of 91. Tuesday night, mostly clear, lows low 60s.
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18: Deadly extreme weather. Good morning, I'm Gordon Deal, along with Dom Savino, in for Nicole Murray. On this Monday, July 6th, glad you're with us. Here's what's up this hour.
19: A heat dome that scorched a large portion of the country is getting the blame for at least two dozen deaths in New Jersey.
18: Authorities say at least 11 people were killed in another overnight strike by Russia on Ukraine's capital city.
19: After President Trump's intervention, FIFA has suspended the red card given to the U.S.'s leading goal scorer ahead of tonight's game against Belgium.
18: And student loans still haunting some Americans into their 60s.
20: Maybe they pursued graduate degrees or even, you know, more professional doctorates and borrowed for that. Others took out loans on behalf of their children, and their children, you know, went on to have great careers, but they're still footing the bill, and others kind of went back to school later in life.
18: Oyin Adedoyin at the Wall Street Journal on retirement plans on hold because of school loans. Officials in New Jersey say at least 25 people are believed to have died from a scorching three-day heat wave that overwhelmed a large portion of the country leading up to and over the 4th of July holiday weekend. The New Jersey Health Commissioner says some victims were found in homes without air conditioning. A few were outside, some on the street, others even in parked cars. Governor Mikey Sherrill.
21: Please be safe and be smart. If you're going out, drink a lot of water. Stay in the shade. Take breaks inside. If you're going down the shore, make sure there's a lifeguard on duty before going swimming and listen to their instructions.
18: Over the past several days, states along the eastern seaboard have experienced temperatures in the high 90s to triple digits. Much of the south will remain hot and humid through the start of the work week. Then there will be more typical summer conditions. In the southwest, extreme heat watches cover parts of Arizona and California, including Phoenix and Tucson, and go into effect tomorrow through Thursday. Wildland firefighters have paid tribute to three of their own who died after they were trapped by flames a week ago in Grand Junction, Colorado. Emily Barker, Nick Hutcherson, and Sydney Watson were remembered yesterday as courageous public servants. Sarah Fisher is the U.S. Forest Service's Deputy Chief for Fire and Aviation Management.
0: The work demands long days, heavy burdens, and quiet acts of bravery. We will remember them. We will honor their legacy, and we will carry their light forward.
18: While that fire on the Utah-Colorado border is now almost entirely contained, nearly 40 large fires are still going strong across the West. Most are scattered around Colorado, Utah, and New Mexico. Meanwhile, over the holiday weekend, more evacuations in Colorado were ordered across four counties where the Aspen Acres fire had burned about 136 square miles. Separately, the Babylon fire in southeast Utah has grown to over 90,000 acres and remains without containment. A stunning decision by soccer's governing body means the leading scorer for the United States will be eligible to play in tonight's World Cup game against Belgium. The disciplinary committee at FIFA lifted the red card given to Fuller and Balogun last Wednesday in the win over Bosnia and Herzegovina. The call was immediately controversial. Red cards are meant to be used for intentionally dirty plays, and Balogun's actions appeared completely accidental. Teammate Christian Pulisic.
1: He's obviously super happy, man. This is what exactly you want to be able to play in games like this. You know, it was just a big smile on his face and all of ours for him. He deserves it.
18: The disciplinary committee, by the way, reserves the right to fully or partially suspend disciplinary action. The New York Times was first to report that Balogun's reinstatement came after President Trump called FIFA President Gianni Infantino. FIFA did not revoke the red card entirely. The organization said in a statement that the 25-year-old striker is on probation for 1 year. The game is set tonight against Belgium, 8 o'clock Eastern Time in Seattle. It's 11 minutes now after the hour on This Morning, America's First News.
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18: And make sure to check out a podcast of today's show full of stories you won't hear this hour. On today's podcast, Trump's new term describing far-left Democrats who've won primaries recently, and the New Jersey man who broke into a community pool but was lacking a key skill. The podcast is available on Apple, Google, Spotify, or wherever you get your podcasts. President Trump is showing little urgency in sending nominations to the Senate, even as the GOP's control of the chamber beyond 2026 is increasingly in doubt. Why is this? Here's Alex Scangitano, White House reporter at Politico. Alex, what's up here?
4: It's been interesting how right now we don't have a labor secretary nominee. We don't have an FDA commissioner nominee. And there's a ton of other positions that are less obvious, but, you know, more, you know, deputy roles and whatnot. And then we have a ton of open federal judiciary roles, 29 vacancies for that. The president nominates for that and some in red states. So it's much easier to confirm in those positions. But we haven't seen people be named for these. And of course, there's a Republican-led Congress right now. It's not the most easy thing to get these people confirmed, but it's a lot easier than if Democrats ran the Senate. And so we were talking to a bunch of senators about if they want to see more. And a lot of, you know, typical Trump ally senators are saying, yeah, we're running short on time. We want to see more people named. We want to see as many people as we can get confirmed. And there was some interesting, just, they didn't exactly know why they haven't seen more people be put up to some of these agencies, especially in terms of these federal judges.
18: Where are we in terms of, say, the number of positions open here?
4: Yeah, so federal judges were at 29 with only 10 people nominated. And then in terms of these open positions that are not judges, there's over 800 government positions. Among those 800, there's 270-ish that have no nominee, excuse me, but still, 268 that he still needs to say, here's my person for this, now Senate, work through it. And then, of course, as we know, there's only a few more months until Election Day and, you know, six more months of a guaranteed Republican-led Congress. So I think they're kind of just antsy at this point is the best word for it, of how they're waiting for the president to come out with more people.
18: We're speaking with Alex Scangitano, White House reporter at Politico. The story is called Republicans Get Antsy About Confirmations as the Senate Hangs in the Balance. Is there tension, I guess, between the Senate and President Trump?
4: You know, it's interesting that there is kind of always this lingering tension, I think, in a very broad scale. The fact that the president is not a institutionalist. The president is a, if I want something done, why can't Congress get it done, and doesn't want to hear about the filibuster, about the Senate parliamentarian, about the rules. He's very much a, I want to get this figured out, and Majority Leader Thune should get this done. And so I think in talking to people for stories like this, there's always a sense of frustration. And in this case, the president can help push these things along. They're saying, you know, give us more judiciary nominees so that we can actually work on them. Another thing that has made the president, though, complicate this is the HELP Committee in general, which is the Health, Education, Labor, and Pensions Committee of the Senate, is led by Senator Bill Cassidy of Louisiana, who has lost his primary because the president endorsed a challenger of his. There's also two people who everyone's familiar with now, Lisa Murkowski and Susan Collins, are on that committee. The president has not been very friendly to them. So because of his actions that are more political, it creates a tricky place to get these nominees through. I mean, we've heard Cassidy's not going to deny these nominees, but he might play some games with, you know, hey, you didn't support my reelection. I have to leave Congress because of you. So why would I make your life easier? So these are kind of situations of the president's own making that doesn't always help his relationships in the Senate.
18: Does the White House say anything formal about this, whether it's Cassidy here in this awkward situation or the vacancies in general?
4: Yeah, so the vacancies in general, they basically said the president plans to nominate more people and wants to put up the best people, the most well-qualified for these roles. On the Cassidy and the help committee front, they've said he also plans on continuing to nominate people for the help committee. So they're not backing away from sending nominees to the Cassidy committee. I think everybody kind of is still in a let's try to play nice role, and this president isn't one to back down from a fight and avoid a committee just because of, you know, some of these relationships that he's soured. But it does make for a very tricky scenario that also Cassidy wants to see. He's a doctor himself. He wants to see these roles filled by good people. It's part of his legacy.
18: Thanks, Alex. Alex Gangitano, White House reporter at Politico. 20 minutes now after the hour on This Morning, America's First News. Here's Dom Savino.
5: And now, the three big things you need to know. Number one.
19: Across the country, the heat wreaked havoc over the holiday weekend. New Jersey has reported at least 25 heat-related deaths after days of 100-degree weather. The high temps also brought damaging thunder and wind that downed trees and power lines. Governor Mikey Sherrill, after some 300,000 people lost power statewide.
6: We're moving really, really quickly to address these things, get people power back as quickly as possible.
19: Many of the dead were found in homes without air conditioning.
5: Number two.
19: Firefighters gathered to mourn three of their own who died fighting a wildfire near the Colorado-Utah border. Sarah Fisher from the U.S. Forest Service says the fallen firefighters worked to make order out of chaos.
7: This has been a difficult and heartbreaking time. The weight of this tragedy is felt far beyond our wildland fire community.
19: At least 40 large fires continue to burn out west. They include the Babylon Fire, which has scorched more than 90,000 acres in southeastern Utah and remains completely uncontained.
5: Number three.
19: A state of emergency has been declared in one of West Virginia's largest counties after a major fire broke out at a shipping warehouse. Enormous plumes of black smoke billowed from the complex in Parkersburg. Governor Patrick Morrissey.
8: The local officials are doing incredible work. There's collaboration across the board because people know that the goal is to learn as much as possible, inform the public, and focus on putting the fire out.
19: There have not been any reported injuries, but the cause is unclear. Early this morning, Russia killed at least 11 people in Ukraine's capital after launching waves of missiles and drones, all of which hit their targets. It's Russia's second deadly strike on Kyiv in 5 days, underscoring Ukraine's increasingly worsening shortage of interceptor missiles. The Trump administration will not look for new bids to repair the reflecting pool. White House officials say vandals created the 350-foot gash in the pool's liner with another round of renovations on up next. It stretches 38 feet long, it's 12 feet tall, and its starting price is $19 million. Yes, a T-Rex named Gus has gone on display in New York City. That's ahead of bidding set to begin at Sotheby's this weekend. Gus is reportedly one of the biggest, most complete, and most expensive dinosaur fossils ever to be sold at public auction.
18: We sell these things?
19: That's what we do.
18: That's what we do in America.
19: Yes.
18: So don't these things belong in a museum somewhere?
19: You can only hope that a museum is going to buy this, or
18: let's
19: that
18: hope.
19: A nice person with a lot of money is going to buy it and then donate it to a museum.
18: It's just some rich guy, like, just putting up a 38-foot-long, 12-foot-tall T-Rex in his backyard
19: for
18: the whole neighborhood to see.
19: And another reason this makes headlines is because me and you out here in the public don't often hear about these sorts of things.
18: Yes.
19: Because we don't have $19 million.
18: T-Rex named Gus. Thank you, Dom. 23 minutes after the hour.
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0: Budget with us. The Education Department says more than 3 million people, 62 and older, owe federal student loans. Delinquency rates among older borrowers have skyrocketed lately. Here's Oyin Adedoyin, personal finance reporter at the Wall Street Journal. Oyin, startling numbers.
1: Well, student loans are increasingly following Americans into what they thought would be their retirement years, and it's delaying retirement for a lot of people in that group who are 62 and older. As of most recently, more than 3 million people in that age group owe federal student loans, and that's up from 1.8 million in 2018.
0: Boy, so these are some who borrowed for themselves, maybe for graduate school, but there was at least one couple in your family, I think they were from Maine, they took out loans for their kids and are still paying them off in their 60s.
1: Yeah, so I talked to, at least 10 people who are in this age group and have student loan debt, and the reasons kind of run the gamut, right? So like you said, maybe they pursued graduate degrees or even, more professional doctorates and borrowed for that. Others took out loans on behalf of their children, and their children, went on to have great careers, but they're still footing the bill, and others kind of went back to school later in life, maybe, in their 40s or 50s, and borrowed for that and are still paying that back.
0: Jeez. What does, I guess, the overhaul of the federal student loans have that began July 1st?
1: Yeah. So those changes, include repayment plans that are new and could push up monthly bills and require more payments before debts can be discharged. And that's especially devastating for, baby boomers, right? Because a lot of them are on fixed incomes and or maybe working part time, but they can't work full time or they've stopped working full time. And they might even have, health related bills or drugs to maintain their health that they also have to keep up with. So that's been really tough for people. But other changes that are being introduced could keep balances from growing over time. One plan, for instance, the RAP plan waives unpaid interest if monthly minimum payments aren't high enough to cover it. But parents also will not be able to borrow as much on behalf of their children as they were in the past. And I think that's how a lot of these parents ended up in this scenario, right? They were able to borrow up to the maximum cost of attendance for their kids, and that just kind of kept them in the hole.
0: Jeez. We're speaking with Oyin Adedoyin, personal finance reporter at the Wall Street Journal. The story is called They're in Their 60s and Their Student Loans Won't Let Them Retire. Explain the situation with that family in Maine.
1: So I spoke with a couple, Robert and his wife, Judy, and they actually live on the top floor of their son's apartment with, their son and his wife. And, he owns his home. He lives in Maine. And on one hand, they're pretty happy with their situation, right? They get to pay less for rent and they get to see their grandson. But on the other hand, it's a situation that's born out of necessity because Robert borrowed $66,000 in parent loans for his children when they were in college. He had two kids in college at the same time. That can get really expensive. And though his kids have done well, he's still looking at these monthly payments until 2034.
0: Man, thanks, Oyin. Oyin Adedoyin, personal finance reporter at the Wall Street Journal. 30 minutes now after the hour on This Morning, America's First News.

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2: North Idaho weather.
3: It's looking and feeling like summertime. Mostly sunny today with a high near 88. Tonight, partly cloudy, low around 57. Tomorrow, sunny and warmer with a high of 91. Tuesday night, mostly clear, lows low 60s.
4: It's your North Idaho Radio Sports Minute. Seattle Mariners blanked the Blue Jays 4-0 yesterday and set off the FLA to take on the Marlins at 3:40 tomorrow. Spokane Baseball Indians continue their roadie with Eugene this week. In lacrosse, after pickleball teams picked up a bunch of celeb investors in recent years, it's not surprising to see another sport embrace that playbook to increase their reach. The Premier Lacrosse League just landed a new $100 million investment from a group that includes actor Glenn Powell, actor and Wrexham AFC co-owner Rob Mack, Always Sunny in Philadelphia, and Brooklyn Nets co-owner Joe Tsai. And the Lacrosse League also has its eyes on as much TV exposure as possible, as ESPN bought an additional stake in the business after investing last year when it secured a deal for broadcast rights. All this action comes 2 years before lacrosse makes its debut at the 2028 Los Angeles Olympics. At sports, North Idaho Radio.
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6: 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Thanks, Cal.
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10: ABC News, I'm Brian Clark. President Trump confirms that he asked FIFA President Gianni Infantino for a review of the red card that would have kept USA star Fallon Balogun out of tonight's round of 16 game against Belgium. The president also offered his thoughts on Balogun's red card.
11: That wasn't a foul. That wasn't even an infraction. That was two guys running full speed that happened to crash into each other.
10: FIFA's allowing Balogun to play. Belgium says it's protesting. President Trump heads to Turkey tonight for a two-day NATO summit as Russia continues to bombard Ukraine. At least 21 people were killed in overnight attacks. Microsoft announced that it's cutting 4,800 jobs, most of these cuts centered on Xbox. Xbox's CEO says the video game company's laying off 1,600 workers today and that it's spinning off four studios. And prosecutors today will present evidence against Tyler Robinson, who's suspected of killing Charlie Kirk last year. This is ABC News.
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15: Hey, glad you're with us. Welcome into Monday, July 6th. Gordon Deal with Dom Savino in for Nicole Murray. Some of our top stories and headlines. New Jersey officials say at least 25 people have been killed by the extreme heat. Three firefighters remembered for giving the ultimate sacrifice while battling a wildfire in Colorado. Flood watches in effect today from Delaware to Connecticut. 11 people killed during the latest overnight strike by Russia on Ukraine's capital. The U.S. will have its leading goal scorer in tonight's World Cup game against Belgium. And the young man from England who used a down payment for his home to buy World Cup tickets for his grandfather. That story in about 20 minutes. Just a few weeks ago, investors thought the end of the Iran war would bring energy prices down rapidly. That has partly happened, but a new inflation gremlin has emerged. Here's Rick Newman, founder of the Pinpoint Press. Rick, what did you look at?
16: Well, the inflation that everybody's been paying attention to for the last couple of months is obvious. It's energy inflation and gasoline prices, which obviously spiked because of the Iran war. So we had gasoline prices, going toward $5 a gallon. Now that is coming down. Gas prices are now below $4 a gallon, and it looks like the Iran war is kind of winding down. So you might think, good, so we really don't have to worry about inflation, but not so fast, because there's another type of inflation that is starting to materialize, and it's basically computer chips. This all relates to artificial intelligence and the AI boom. There is unprecedented demand for certain types of computer chips that has caused those prices to more than double. Most people don't go out and buy computer chips, of course, but we buy a lot of stuff that has computer chips in it. And these prices are just now starting to go up. So in terms of, is overall inflation a problem? This is something that the Federal Reserve is definitely looking at. And we have seen price hikes recently for some popular products. Apple and Microsoft both said they have to raise prices for some of their devices. So this is starting to show up in consumer prices as well.
15: So the AI boom, then, this is based around simple supply and demand in terms of this kind of next wave of inflation?
16: Yeah, it is. And I mean, there's a robust infrastructure for producing computer chips. But I think what's happening is nobody anticipated that demand would become so strong as it is right now. And when you hear about, all the data centers that companies are building, those are packed with chips. And, building chip factories is expensive. These are not simple assembly line gadgets. These are complex, and it's not easy to just build a new factory. So there's just not enough supply right now, and demand is off the charts.
15: We're speaking with Rick Newman, founder of the Pinpoint Press, and he's written a piece called "There's a New Kind of Inflation to Worry About." Set aside your concerns about energy. The AI boom is creating a new type of inflation here. You referenced data centers. What about the fights to stop them? Is that going to have an impact on inflation in some way?
16: Probably not. I have a feeling that there's more smoke than fire here with regard to the opposition to data centers. I mean, there are some places that are happy to have data centers. I mean, they do involve some jobs, not a lot of jobs, but there are usually construction jobs that come with building them in the first place. I think maybe the sort of bigger question is the electrical grid. Data centers require a ton of power and also water. And it's not like, well, we shouldn't build them because they require electricity. It's what we should do is make sure that they are paying the right price for the power that they're using, so ordinary consumers are not subsidizing data centers. And I think that's just a matter of getting the regulations right. Worth mentioning, Elon Musk wants to build data centers in space, or put data centers in space. I mean, his idea is get them up in orbit, run them off of solar power, make sure that, that way they won't have to they won't be a burden here on Earth. Interesting idea, totally unproven. So there may never be a data center in space. We don't know if it's possible, but that's one of the things that Elon Musk's newly public company, SpaceX, is going to try to do, supposedly.
15: That's a very long pipe to carry that water. Wink, wink. Does the AI inflation here even out? Do we catch up with, a balance of supply and demand? Is this sort of like a phase of a shock?
16: The economy is remarkably good, especially in a free market economy, at evening out these types of imbalances. I'm not sure it's going to happen immediately, though. And, one of the huge questions about AI is it a bubble? So if you're a chip company, I mean, that would be Intel, AMD, and also the big one is Taiwan Semiconductor, which is in Taiwan. You're not just going to rush out and build a new factory if you're not sure the demand is going to be there for, 10 to 20 years.
15: Thanks, Rick. Rick Newman, founder of the Pinpoint Press. 20 minutes now in front of the hour on This Morning, America's First News. Coming up next, criminal karma in Maryland.
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0: Glad you're with us. Welcome into Monday. It's time now for the Mic Drop with this morning's Mike Gavin.
1: Good morning. Well, we're happy to report that we have a couple of dumb criminal stories to talk about today, including one case of criminal karma. Let's start in Florida, where last week a man was indicted by a federal grand jury and could face up to 10 years in prison. His crime? Stealing Smokey Bear signs from across the Sunshine State and trying to sell them. The U.S. Attorney's Office said they caught the 30-year-old with the stolen signs a year ago after he tried to sell them on Facebook Marketplace for $1,900 each. Jeez. Yeah, officials said the signs were taken from state forests between Pensacola and Orlando. And when the alleged thief was arrested, Smokey and his friends made sure to rub it in. A post on X by the Florida Agriculture Commissioner read, "What happens when dumb criminals poke the bear?" Along with a picture of the man being taken into custody by police with an assist from Smokey himself, flashing a thumbs up. A jury trial is set for later this month.
0: The Smokey just happened to show up for that picture?
1: Yeah.
0: Wasn't that weird?
1: Yeah. I mean, I don't think he was just hanging around the neighborhood. I guess, yeah, they brought him in. They say, look, dude, here's the guy who's been stealing your signs.
0: Yeah,
1: and they give him a little taste of medicine there. But I don't know if you've ever encountered this working public address for sporting events, but like when Smokey comes to your stadium, there are very specific rules on how you were supposed to address Smokey. Like, he is not Smokey the Bear.
0: Yeah.
1: Okay, he is just Smokey Bear.
0: Smokey Bear.
1: And they make sure to tell you he is not the bear. Mm. He is just Smokey Bear. And that's okay. How the only way you are to refer to him in public.
0: Noted.
1: Yes.
0: Smokey Bear. Not Smokey the Bear.
1: By no.
0: The way, well, I'm curious, like, what did this guy think that would happen selling these signs publicly
1: on
0: Facebook marketplace?
1: Yeah. That seems to be a pretty dumb way to sell them. You know, there's got to be some kind of like black market, backroom kind of trade for Smokey signs. You don't go out there on Facebook Marketplace and try to sell them.
0: Call me. Come find me. Here's where I live with all my stolen stuff.
1: Yeah, exactly. And rarely does poetic justice come into play when we talk about these criminal stories, but this one's too juicy to pass up. Police say a 29-year-old Maryland man called to report his vehicle was stolen. Minutes later, they got a call that a Verizon store across the street had been burglarized. Didn't take the cops long to realize that blood on the broken store window matched the blood on the hands, clothing, and glasses of the man reporting the stolen car, meaning that his car was stolen while he was busy breaking into the store. He was arrested and charged with burglary, theft, and destruction of property. Police have yet to identify the second thief who drove off with the car. Social media commenters love the karma of it all. Some joked about the lack of honor among thieves, and others praised the burglar for at least making it easy on police by calling them to the scene.
0: Yeah, can't make this stuff
1: again,
0: up.
1: Again, what did he think? How did he think that was going to end? Somehow he was going to, especially apparently didn't clean up the blood, didn't do a good job of trying to cover up the fact that he was just across the street trying to break into a Verizon store.
0: Yeah.
1: How exactly do you think that was going to end? Like, the cops are going to be like, we're not going to pay attention to this over here. We're just going to worry about you and your stolen car.
0: Yeah. What happened while you were, I don't know, looking for your stolen car and you got all this blood all over you?
1: Yeah. I don't know, did not think this through in any way, shape, or form.
0: You can find these stories, that is for sure, Mike. Thank you. 13 minutes now in front of the hour on This Morning, America's First News.
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9: Taking the day's information and helping you make sense of it all. We're here for you every morning. 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
10: Thanks for joining us. The Trump administration is officially out with its first ever federal investment account for kids that aims to help the next generation of Americans build a nest egg by exposing them to financial markets at a young age. Coinciding with the nation's 250th anniversary, parents can now start contributing to the so-called Trump accounts. As of Saturday, they were open for enrollment since last tax season. Also on Saturday, the Treasury Department began depositing $1,000 in seed money into the accounts of eligible newborns. Trump accounts are free, tax-deferred investment accounts for kids, similar to custodial brokerage accounts and individual retirement accounts. At first, the accounts work like a custodial brokerage account. That is, parents can open them up on behalf of their children and act as custodians of the accounts until the child turns 18. During this so-called growth stage, parents, friends, and even employers can contribute up to a combined $5,000 a year into the investment accounts. 8 minutes now in front of the hour on This Morning. Once again, here's Dom Savino.
11: And now, the three big things you need to know. Number one.
12: At least 25 people have died from the heat in New Jersey after a heat wave gripped the East Coast throughout the holiday weekend. State Health Commissioner Dr. Raynard Washington.
13: Unfortunately, many of these individuals were found in homes without air conditioning. A few were outside of their residence. Some on the street, and some even in parked cars.
12: Nearly 300,000 people lost power statewide after the heat wave also produced thunderstorms with 80-mile-an-hour wind gusts.
11: Number two.
12: National Guard members on patrol in Memphis have shot and killed a man who turned towards the soldiers with a gun. Officials say the guardsmen had been chasing after the man after responding to reports of gunshots. The Guard members are part of a task force created by President Trump last year.
14: Number three.
12: In Iran's capital, large crowds of mourners chanted "Death to America" and "Death to Israel" during the funeral procession for the assassinated Ayatollah. He was killed by a U.S. airstrike at the start of the war. Peace talks between the two nations remain on hold until after the burial. There was a large emergency response off New York City's coast after a small seaplane made a hard landing in the East River. Everybody was okay. Chloe Todd was one of the eight people on board.
15: And all you hear is a ba-boom, and then we go up, and then we go back down, and then we go up again.
12: The FAA is investigating. The U.S. men's soccer team is at full strength for tonight's round of 16 World Cup match against Belgium after FIFA lifted the one-game suspension handed to America's top goal scorer. That's Folarin Balogun, picking it up after a red card in the last match. Belgium's coach not as thrilled.
16: As I was telling your colleagues over there in individual interviews, I didn't know that in the FIFA offices, the 5th of July corresponded to the 1st of April in Europe. It was a discovery for me.
12: The reinstatement came after President Trump reportedly called FIFA's president to discuss the suspension. We'll see if the Stars and Stripes can join England in the quarterfinals. The Brits are on to the final eight after hanging on to beat Mexico last night 3-2 at the intimidating Azteca Stadium. England never trailed after two first-half goals.
17: Big 5 or 10 minutes on the cards here for Mexico. It's played on to Harry Kane, who crosses, and Bellingham's there again! And England lead 2-0! And in the blink of an eye, the game's getting away from Mexico!
12: Call on Fox. England survived the final half hour down a man.
18: Man. What a game.
12: Yeah.
18: I stayed up to watch like the first half. The intensity of that game. Oh, my goodness.
12: There may have been 11 people in the building who wanted England to win. I guess the guys on the sideline, too.
18: Right. That's about as intense as it gets for a World Cup game.
12: Yeah.
18: Thank you, Dom. Good luck to the U.S. tonight. 6 minutes in front of the hour.
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18: Thanks for being with us. For most people, saving for a house is one of life's biggest financial goals. But 21-year-old Jacob Almendinger from England decided there was something even more valuable than a down payment, the chance to experience the World Cup with his grandfather. The Mirror says Jacob spent the money he'd been saving for a house deposit to take his granddad Jeff on what they both know will be a once-in-a-lifetime adventure. The pair from East Yorkshire saw England take on Panama. Their love of soccer has always brought them together. They regularly travel to watch Hull City play and were at Wembley Stadium in London when the club earned promotion to the Premier League. But after Jacob's grandmother passed away, those match days became even more meaningful. Jacob said, you can make the money back, but memories are forever. He added, the choice was between this or a house deposit, and I don't regret choosing it at all. By the way, his beloved England, as Dom just mentioned, advanced to the quarterfinals with a win over Mexico last night. For Dom Savino and Mike Gavin, I'm Gordon Deal. Thanks for listening to This Morning, America's First News.

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3: From ABC News, I'm Brian Clark. The U.S. plays Belgium tonight for a spot in the World Cup quarterfinals, and USA leading scorer Flo Balogun will be able to play. He was presumed to be out of the game after receiving a controversial red card in the USA's last game, but President Trump says he made a call to FIFA President Gianni Infantino.
4: How do you penalize him for a game that hasn't been played yet? It's very unfair. You can't do that. So, yes, I asked for a review by FIFA.
3: And FIFA says it has suspended the red card for 1 year. Belgium's federation says it wants more clarification from FIFA on its decision to allow Balogun to play. The president was speaking hours before he flies to Turkey for the NATO summit, where the war in Ukraine will again be a key topic. Over the weekend, the president spoke by phone with Russia's Vladimir Putin.
4: He wants to end it, and Ukraine wants to end it, and we're in talks, and we'll see if we can get it ended. It's a terrible thing.
3: But overnight, Russia did continue to attack Ukraine. At least 21 people were killed in strikes, including 12 in the capital, Kyiv. Microsoft says it's cutting 4,800 jobs, with the changes concentrated on its Xbox video game platform. The Xbox CEO says the company's laying off 1,600 workers today and will transition 4 gaming studios to new management. Microsoft says these roles are not being replaced by AI, but that AI is changing how work is done. The man accused of killing conservative activist Charlie Kirk last September in Utah is set to appear in front of a judge today for evidence and testimony against him. ABC's Alex Stone is at the courthouse in Provo, Utah.
5: Charlie Kirk's widow, Erica, has fought to have full media coverage of the case. Today will be the beginning of what could be a week-long preliminary hearing, which will be like a mini-trial with evidence and testimony presented for the first time as prosecutors try to show the judge they have enough evidence to try Robinson. And for the first time, Kirk's family members will be in attendance.
3: Brian Clark, ABC News.
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3: Authorities in Hallandale Beach, Florida say a 2-year-old died after being left in a hot car Sunday. The heat is being blamed for more than 24 deaths in New Jersey over the weekend. That heat now shifting to the Carolinas, and ABC's Jim Ryan has more.
8: Millions will try to beat the heat with a box fan or ceiling fan, but the Centers for Disease Control and Prevention says that under some circumstances, that isn't a great idea. If room temperature rises above 90 degrees, according to the CDC, an electric fan can actually elevate the body's core temperature because it stops evaporating your perspiration.
3: Authorities in Southern California say a man's been arrested for involuntary manslaughter after a woman died and 3 people were hurt in a fireworks explosion. It happened during 4th of July celebrations in Chino. The blast also engulfed a car in flames. New technologies targeting lead-footed and reckless drivers.
9: Virginia now allows cameras in crosswalks and stop signs, a bill by State Senator Angelia Williams-Graves.
10: They will turn on when they sense the car approaching and not slowing down. The goal is for people to obey the rules of the road.
9: Virginia is also first in the nation to put a device in the vehicle of chronic speeders. Go over the speed limit, the brakes are applied. A mother who lost her son to a speeding crash says this would have saved him. Wayne Cabot, ABC News.
3: Brian Clark, ABC News.
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15: North Idaho weather.
16: Sunny days are continuing and it's getting warmer. Mostly sunny today with a high near 88. Tonight partly cloudy, low around 57. Tomorrow sunny and warmer with a high of 91. Tuesday night mostly clear, lows low 60s.
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1: Deadly holiday heat wave. Good morning, I'm Gordon Deal, along with Dom Savino, in for Nicole Murray, on this Monday, July 6th. Glad you could be with us. Here's what we have for you this hour.
2: Extreme weather is being blamed for at least 25 deaths in New Jersey, where temperatures soared over the July 4th weekend.
1: Another deadly Russian attack on Ukraine's capital city overnight. Authorities say at least 11 people were killed.
2: After White House pressure, FIFA overturns a suspension for America's leading goal scorer ahead of tonight's World Cup match against Belgium.
1: And despite recent deadly heat waves, why Europe generally remains resistant to air conditioners.
3: Europeans have often regarded the American love affair with air conditioning as strange. The Europeans believe Americans overuse air conditioning, that they view it as a kind of American luxury that Americans use to excess. Europeans view the devices as noisy, as, you know, when you put them on historic buildings, they're seen as ugly.
1: Matthew Dalton at the Wall Street Journal on Europe's lack of AC. Officials in New Jersey say at least 25 people are believed to have died from a scorching three-day heat wave that overwhelmed a large portion of the country leading up to and over the 4th of July holiday weekend. New Jersey Health Commissioner Dr. Raynard Washington says some victims were found in homes without air conditioning, a few are outside, some on the street, others even in parked cars.
4: It's important to note that the age ranges for these individuals were not just the elderly. There were folks who were younger adults, as the governor mentioned. So it's really important that all New Jerseyans take this heat wave very seriously.
1: Over the past several days, New Jersey and states along the eastern seaboard have experienced temperatures in the high 90s to triple digits. In Kendall County, Illinois, one weather-related death was reported in Fox Township at an RV park. Two deaths have been reported in Hinds County, Mississippi. Temperatures will finally start to drop this week. However, 34 million people from Delaware to Connecticut are under flood alerts. Pennsylvania and Michigan, by the way, currently have the most power outages. Wildland firefighters have paid tribute to three of their own who died after they were trapped by flames a week ago in Grand Junction, Colorado. Emily Barker, Nick Hutcherson, and Sydney Watson were remembered yesterday as courageous public servants. U.S. Wildland Fire Service Chief Brian Fennessy.
5: They showed up for their fellow firefighters. They showed up to perform a mission that many cannot or will not. They showed up to make order out of chaos, day after day, with purpose, dedication, and heart.
1: And while that fire on the Utah-Colorado border is now almost entirely contained, nearly 40 large fires are still going strong across the West. Most of the current fires are scattered around Colorado, Utah, and New Mexico, while there are wildfires in eight other states from Alaska to Arizona. Meanwhile, over the holiday weekend, more evacuations in Colorado were ordered across four counties where the Aspen Acres fire had burned about 136 square miles south of Colorado Springs. A stunning decision by soccer's governing body means the leading scorer for the United States will be eligible to play in tonight's World Cup game against Belgium. The disciplinary committee at FIFA lifted the red card given to Fuller and Balogun last Wednesday in the win over Bosnia and Herzegovina. The call was immediately controversial. Red cards are meant to be used for intentionally dirty plays, and Balogun's actions appeared accidental. Teammate Christian Pulisic.
6: Just having him as a presence out there, he does so much. He runs off the ball. He always gives an option. He's constantly a threat and behind and to score. And obviously, as a team, it's really helpful.
1: The disciplinary committee reserves the right to fully or partially suspend disciplinary action. The New York Times was first to report that Balogun's reinstatement came after President Trump called FIFA President Gianni Infantino. FIFA did not revoke the red card entirely. The organization said in a statement that the 25-year-old striker is on probation for 1 year. The game, by the way, is 8 p.m. Eastern time in Seattle. Hey, if you've missed anything from today's show, there's an easy way to catch up. All you have to do is tell your Alexa, Siri, or Google to play This Morning with Gordon Deal. 11 minutes after the hour, on This Morning, America's First News.
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1: Thanks for being with us. President Trump is seizing on a series of far-left wins in Democratic primaries to paint the opposition party as dangerous communists about 4 months out from midterm elections.
2: All these talks from the communists, they haven't got a chance. Not even a chance. We don't want communists in our country.
1: More now from Julia Manchester, White House reporter at The Hill. Julia, what's going on?
3: Yeah, so a lot of this comes out of New York City, the greater New York City area. I think it really started last fall with the electoral win of Mayor Zoran Mamdani in New York City. And he, after that, endorsed a slate of congressional candidates, three of which successfully won their primaries last week, including ousting some pretty major incumbent Democrats. So, you know, after those races got quite a bit of attention, you're now seeing President Trump and other Republicans try to paint Democrats with a broad brush and connect them to these candidates. At the same time, though, you have a number of progressive or Democratic Socialists of America backed candidates. And those are two different things. Not all progressives are backed by the DSA, but you have these progressive candidates popping up across the country. And even though they haven't necessarily been successful in all of their primaries, we're still seeing them pop up in states across the country like Utah, Florida, Maryland. The list goes on, but still really Republicans looking to paint all Democrats with a broad brush here by connecting them to the Democratic Socialists of America and a lot of these progressive candidates and lawmakers.
1: We're speaking with Julia Manchester, White House correspondent at The Hill. The story is called Trump Launches Midterm Offensive Against Democrats Over Communism. So explain some of the communism messaging that he's starting to use.
3: Yeah, so, I mean, he is saying that all of these candidates, I mean, simply put, are communists. I mean, he's using the term socialist a little bit, but it seems like he's ratcheting it up, calling Mamdani a communist, others a communist, saying that, he said last week that if he were a communist, it would be an easy job because he would easily get elected because they promise voters everything, but can't keep that promise. So that's where you're seeing that messaging come from.
1: Some of them, I guess, some of these candidates have made it fairly easy for Trump, right? Wasn't it Graham Platner, the Democratic candidate for Senate in Maine, who at one point said something on social media, like, as I get older, I'm a socialist or something like that?
3: He said, as I get older, I'm a communist. And that was from, those were from unearthed social media posts, that were, hadn't been seen before. So, yeah, you are seeing examples of that. You're also seeing a New York City congressional candidate have examples of her past posts being really thrown back against her, Ava Chevalier. So you're seeing, some of these past posts come back to haunt some of these Democrats. And, even if, Graham Platner, obviously in a very contentious race against incumbent Susan Collins, but even if it's someone like Ava Chevalier in New York, you're still going to see Democrats or Republicans try to connect other Democrats to her.
1: Yeah. All right. So the phrase, I guess, that's come out now, it's at least from the Republican side, is going to be communism versus common sense for the midterms. Meanwhile, Democrats are trying to zero in on the affordability issue.
3: That's right. And you are seeing Democrats of all stripes zero in on the affordability issue. Remember, we talked about Zoran Mamdani being a major winner in the 2025 off-year elections, but you also saw New Jersey Governor Mikey Sherrill and Virginia Governor Abigail Spanberger win on the issue of affordability, and they are not exactly progressive Democrats by any means. So a lot of Democrats I spoke with for this story said, look, this is the only thing Republicans really, it's their only message while we focus on the affordability, pointing to the economy not improving under the Trump administration.
1: Thanks, Julia. Julia Manchester, White House reporter at The Hill. 19 minutes now after the hour. On This Morning, America's First News, here's Dom Savino.
4: And now, the three big things you need to know. Number one.
5: From the Rocky Mountains to the East Coast, wicked weather proved deadly over the holiday weekend. At least 25 people died from the heat in New Jersey, where temps hit triple digits. That heat wave produced still ongoing thunderstorms with 80-mile-an-hour wind gusts that knocked out power to some 300,000 people.
6: I've been through hurricanes here and whatnot, but this was the most intense. It looked like straight line wind.
5: Officials say many of the dead were found in homes without air conditioning.
4: Number two.
5: Out west, nearly 40 large fires continue to burn across 8 states. That includes the Babylon Fire, which has scorched more than 90,000 acres in southeastern Utah and remains completely uncontained. Across state lines in Colorado, firefighters gathered to mourn 3 of their own who died battling a different fire near Grand Junction.
4: Number 3.
5: New York City cops are trying to identify the masked suspect who opened fire on a 4th of July family barbecue in Coney Island. NYPD Commissioner Jessica Tisch.
7: In total, 8 people were shot, 4 adults and 4 children, ages 6, 7, 12, and 14.
5: Detectives are trying to find out if the shooting is connected to a gang-related homicide days prior. Early this morning, Russia killed at least 11 people in Ukraine's capital after launching waves of missiles and drones, all of which hit their targets. It's Russia's second deadly strike on Kyiv in 5 days. Ukraine is dealing with a worsening shortage of interceptor missiles. The Trump administration will not look for new bids to repair the reflecting pool. That says a group of Democrats investigate the project after no bid contracts were given to vendors with ties to Mr. Trump. White House officials insist vandals created the 350-foot gash in the pool's liner, which will require another round of renovations. At the box office, the 4th of July weekend was more dud than firework, and fizzling its way to the top, the new Minions movie.
8: Do you want to assist Dort in a potentially dangerous mission? Great! Follow Dort back to Dort's secret lair!
5: Sounds like our little yellow friends. The prequel Minions and Monsters posted the worst opening weekend in the Despicable Me franchise at $61 million. That counts for bad nowadays.
9: Yikes.
5: Rounding out the podium, Toy Story 5 and Young Washington.
9: And you got that good soundbite and not a lot of dollars behind it, huh?
5: Yeah, for the apparently.
9: Weekend? Yeah.
5: I guess we've had enough of the little yellow guys in Gru.
9: Let's get more creative. Thank you, Dom. 22 minutes now after the hour on This Morning, America's First News.

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6: 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There are four of them. Number one, nutrition. The Mediterranean diet really is the gold standard. 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Number three, sleep. 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And finally, number four often gets forgotten, socialization. 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

0: 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Some leaders say they insist on full-time in-person work because it boosts productivity. Despite clear evidence, it does not. Others claim it's about collaboration, creativity, or culture. New research reveals that the objection to any work from home is more likely to be driven by something else entirely, ego. It's part of an opinion piece in the New York Times. Here's career strategist Julie Bauke. Julie, your take.
1: There's no studies that show it's about productivity or financial gain or anything like that. But on the other hand, your most talented people leave. It's harder to recruit. And it's hard to motivate people to stay and be fully engaged. So what's really behind this? So they did this 6-year study about what is it? And it came down to the more firmly, the higher a CEO's ego, the more higher they're tied to this, the bigger their ego is, the more strongly they're tied to return to work. And it can be about power and control, as well as if you have a big corner office and no one's there to see you, do you really have a big corner office? Is certainly part of it. And so there's no evidence to say that being fully remote is a bad thing in all cases. In some cases, clearly it is. So why are people so into it? And so they did this broad study of 450 companies and with 3 million employees, and then looked at what their CEOs were requiring and how they were going about it. And what they found was the more self-centered leaders struggle with allowing their employees to make independent choices. They felt like that when they lost control, they tightened their grip because they felt that was the only way they could keep control. And when you look at the personality traits of very senior leaders, there is a level of that, you know, I'm in charge, I'm the boss, I have all the answers, that really feeds into the employee experience.
0: I'm speaking with Julie Bauke, career strategist we know as Julie on the Job. It's just hard for me to imagine that there's not more productivity when everybody's in the office. And I think, too, of like the young people like who are missing out on having a mentor or a sponsor or, I don't know, you know, just getting that FaceTime with that senior executive, unless that does not count under this definition of productivity.
1: Well, what they've said is, you know, the coordinate, their collaborative, creativity, culture, those are the sort of things that, yes, can be impacted. But it's not as simple as saying, come in whenever you want. It needs to be coordinated. So every Tuesday and Friday, or Tuesday and Thursday, is going to be what we're calling our anchor days. So it has to be focused. And yes, not every job is available. I mean, I was talking to the person who cuts my hair. I'm like, your job cannot be replaced by AI or cannot be done remotely, for good or bad. And so there are roles that can never operate like this. And yes, there is much to be said for the value of being together. But I just heard a story the other day from someone who said, I was told I couldn't come in 30 minutes late because I had to take care of something. And then I sat inside of my office and listened to two guys standing at the coffee pot talking about the World Cup for 30 minutes.
0: Yeah.
1: Jeez. You know, so let's not pretend that every office is a bastion of productivity. And so how do we split the baby here a little bit? And there's ways to do it, but it's not going to be a one size fits all. Not everything's going to work for a manufacturing culture as it might for a consulting culture.
0: Yeah.
1: But get your people involved. Ask them what they'd change about the culture if they could, and get them involved in your solutions. Because when the job market picks back up, and it will, because that pendulum keeps swinging, it's not the people who've been able to hang on by doing the bare minimum that are going to be looking for another job because they got a good gig. It's the people who really want direction, growth, development, opportunity. If they feel like they're the part of a culture where they can't live their real lives and have a great career, they'll go find it elsewhere.
0: Thanks, Julie. Julie Bauke, career strategist we know as Julie on the Job. 30 minutes now after the hour on This Morning, America's First News.

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2: North Idaho weather.
3: Sunny days are continuing and it's getting warmer. Mostly sunny today with a high near 88. Tonight, partly cloudy, low around 57. Tomorrow, sunny and warmer with a high of 91. Tuesday night, mostly clear, lows low 60s.
4: It's your North Idaho Radio Sports Minute. Seattle Mariners blanked the Blue Jays 4-0 yesterday and set off to FLA to take on the Marlins at 3:40 tomorrow. Spokane Baseball Indians continue their roadie with Eugene this week. In lacrosse, after pickleball teams picked up a bunch of celeb investors in recent years, it's not surprising to see another sport embrace that playbook to increase their reach. The Premier Lacrosse League just landed a new $100 million investment from a group that includes actor Glenn Powell, actor and Wrexham AFC co-owner Rob Mack, Always Sunny in Philadelphia, and Brooklyn Nets co-owner Joe Tsai. And the Lacrosse League also has its eyes on as much TV exposure as possible, as ESPN bought an additional stake in the business after investing last year when it secured a deal for broadcast rights. All this action comes 2 years before lacrosse makes its debut at the 2028 Los Angeles Olympics. That's sports, North Idaho Radio.
5: ABC News, I'm Brian Clark. FIFA is allowing U.S. soccer star Flo Balogun to play in tonight's World Cup game against Belgium. He was set to miss the game for a red card he received in the last game against Bosnia. President Trump was asked today if he played a role in FIFA's decision.
6: All I did was ask for a review. I didn't say you have to do this.
5: He made that request in a conversation with FIFA's president Gianni Infantino, and now other countries, including Belgium, are not happy. Belgium says it wants more information about why FIFA made the decision. The game kicks off in Seattle at 8 Eastern. President Trump tonight travels to Turkey for a NATO summit. Ukraine will be a major issue. Overnight, 21 people were killed in Russian strikes. Microsoft is cutting 4,800 jobs. Its Xbox division will be hit hard. It's trimming about 20% of its workforce. Xbox's CEO says the business is not healthy. Charlie Kirk's accused killer, Tyler Robinson, will be in a Utah court today as prosecutors present evidence against him. This is ABC News.
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1: Thanks for spending time with us. Welcome into Monday, July 6th. Gordon Deal with Dom Savino, who's in for Nicole Murray. Some of our top stories and headlines. New Jersey officials say at least 25 people have been killed by the extreme heat. Three firefighters remembered for giving the ultimate sacrifice while battling a wildfire in Colorado. Flood watch is in effect from Delaware to Connecticut today. Delta Airlines pilot says his plane was struck by a firework on its approach to Chicago on July 4th. There was no damage. The U.S. will have its leading scorer in tonight's World Cup game against Belgium, and how an encounter with strangers in Boston changed a German soccer fan's perception of the United States. That story in about 20 minutes. Europe is grappling with record-breaking heat waves, exposing its unprepared infrastructure and challenging its historical resistance to widespread air conditioning. In France, nearly 9,000 people have died from extreme heat during the last week of June. After a brief break, extreme heat returns across parts of Europe and North Africa. Here's Matthew Dalton, Wall Street Journal reporter in Paris. Matthew, why the resistance to AC?
2: Well, historically, Europe has had mild summers. It hasn't really needed air conditioning, at least certainly in the northern half of the continent. The Europeans have often regarded the American love affair with air conditioning as strange. The Europeans believe Americans overuse air conditioning, that they view it as a kind of American luxury that that Americans use to excess. Europeans view the devices as noisy, as, you know, when you put them on historic buildings, they're seen as ugly. And also because they use a significant amount of energy and Europe wants to lead the fight against climate change, they're seen as undermining Europe's leadership position in that regard. So it's a whole bunch of reasons. Europe does not have as much air conditioning. When it has air conditioning installed, Europe uses it less than America. That, however, is changing right now because the climate is heating up quickly. Europe is the fastest warming continent. It is about 2.5 degrees warmer. It is about 2.5 degrees Celsius warmer than the pre-industrial era, compared to about 1.4 degrees for the Earth as a whole. So Europe is faced with this quandary, this dilemma of when and how to use more air conditioning.
1: We're speaking with Matthew Dalton, Paris correspondent for the Wall Street Journal. The story is called Europe is Hot as Hell. Why doesn't it want air conditioning? Could infrastructure handle it if there was ever such a push?
2: Probably not exactly the way things are sorted right now. Europe's electrical grids, the power demand as it stands right now is considerably higher in the winter than in the summer because there's no air conditioning and because Europeans use electricity a lot for heating. The grid probably could handle it, but I think the problem is that when it's very hot, that puts a lot of strain on the grid just as a kind of matter of a physical matter. The power cables get deformed, transformers can malfunction and explode, which happened several times in France in this past heat wave. So they do have to kind of adapt those things for the modern climate of Europe, which is much warmer, and for the possibility that there will be a lot more air conditioning.
1: Is there a belief, I guess, that Europe will begin to embrace air conditioning?
2: Well, there's a lot of fighting going on right now in that regard. You know, I report on a number of instances where it's quite difficult to install air conditioning in an apartment in Europe, depending on which city you're in. But for example, in Paris, you have an apartment here, you need the permission of all the people in your building, the entire neighbors association, building association. And you also need, if the air conditioning unit is going to be visible from the street, the approval of the city of Paris, because
1: wow,
2: it will change the visual aspect of the building. And Paris is very concerned about the iconic look of the facades of Parisian buildings, their so-called Haussmannian buildings, which I think anybody who's been to Paris knows that's one of the great visual attractions of the city. So those things have sparked a lot of fights, and neighbors tend to be pretty unforgiving about these devices. They're very concerned about the noise in particular.
1: Sure.
2: And so there are very strict noise rules about that concerning these devices. Often you have to encase the outside part of the unit in some kind of soundproofing box to keep the noise below an acceptable level. So, you know, I report an example I'm visiting a guy who's severely handicapped. He and his family wanted to install air conditioning in his apartment, and the neighbors association said no. And they've gone to court over it. They're fighting over it. And there are lots of court cases, actually, and a growing number of them between people who want to install air conditioning and their neighbors who don't want it.
1: Thanks, Matthew. Matthew Dalton, Wall Street Journal reporter based in Paris. By the way, if you've missed anything from today's show, you can stream or download the podcast. 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Coming up next, the mic drop.
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0: for spending time with us. Welcome into Monday. It is time now for the Mic Drop with This Morning's Mike Gavin.
1: Good morning. We've got a couple stories about people whose lack of skills led to a lot of embarrassment. We start in New Jersey, where, according to police, a 23-year-old was found trespassing at night at a local pool. The young man was easy to find and catch because apparently he'd gotten himself onto a platform in the pool and was stuck, not knowing how to swim. A photo posted by the Fairlawn Police Department shows an officer rowing out to rescue the man as he's standing arms folded on the platform. The department used it as a chance to jokingly remind residents that if you're going to trespass at a pool, it's at least helpful to know how to swim. Commenters couldn't help but laugh, but some locals pointed out that the water at this end of the pool was no more than 3 or 4 feet deep. So probably could have made it to shore.
0: 23 years old?
1: Yeah.
0: Can't swim.
1: No, I guess not.
0: But wanders into the community pool area.
1: Yes.
0: To do what exactly?
1: I don't know.
0: Nighttime?
1: And I don't know how he got there in the first place. That's what people were asking. Yeah. Like, look, if you can't swim and you're worried about the 3 and 4 foot deep water, then how did you get there? And then why didn't you just leave the way you came in?
0: Yeah.
1: I don't understand.
0: Puzzling. And he's standing there. The photo police released has him standing there with his arms folded.
1: Yeah.
0: I think he's disappointed in himself.
1: It's so funny because his face is blacked out, so you can't see what his... But you have to... Just his body posture makes it look like that he's just... Yeah, he's just having the worst possible day.
0: He's just completely defeated.
1: Yeah.
0: By this embarrassing encounter.
1: His legs are kind of tucked inward almost, and he's, you know, almost like trying to almost kind of disappear into the ground almost, it looks like.
0: Like, this looks like one of the biggest personal failures of his life. He didn't even have a good time on this little roll of the dice he did.
1: Yeah, no good stories to tell at the end of this or anything. And while being good at playing fantasy football is not as important a life skill as swimming, for example, it can turn out to be a lot more embarrassing. As another NFL season looms, the last punishments for fantasy football losers continue to be doled out, and one was on public display over the holiday weekend. Viral video taken from a 4th of July parade showed a float rolling down the street, clad in both football and patriotic decorations, and with a large banner attached that read, "I suck at fantasy football." On top of the trailer was a man in a yellow tank top that said "loser" on the back. The man had a microphone and took a question from someone in the crowd who asked curiously, "Who was your quarterback?" The fantasy loser couldn't remember who his QB was, confirming to the crowd why he ended up in last place.
0: There you go.
1: Come on, bud. I mean, yeah, again, a lot of people gave him credit, and I give a lot of these people credit for sort of following through with these kind of wacky things. Again, I guess as these punishments go, this one probably, you know, not really towards the end of the worst ones, I wouldn't think.
0: Right.
1: There were some worse ones definitely we've talked about before.
0: Creative nonetheless. Took a good amount of effort.
1: Yes.
0: Here to get him in a 4th of July parade, you know, being dragged on some trailer.
1: Yeah. You can tell these are younger people doing this kind of thing. Like, in my league, with people of my age, like, none of us have the energy or the time to do this kind of thing.
0: Yeah.
1: You can tell these are people in, like, their 20s, like, maybe just out of college, who are spending all this time. Do they have to don this whole float with all these different football decorations and everything? So, good for them.
0: Just out of curiosity, who was your fantasy football QB last year?
1: Well, you know, that's the thing, Gordon, because, again, probably because of my age, I kind of forgot who it was. as I was making fun of this guy, I was like, ooh, could I actually remember who mine was? And I actually can't remember who mine was. Maybe Patrick Mahomes, but don't quote me on that.
0: Thanks, Mike. 13 minutes in front of the hour.
2: 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Now, seeing my grandson out on the water, it means everything to me. 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
1: Hey, glad you're with us. Welcome into Monday. The Trump administration is officially out with its first ever federal investment account for kids that aims to help the next generation of Americans build a nest egg. Coinciding with the nation's 250th anniversary, parents can now start contributing to the so-called Trump accounts. As of Saturday, they were open for enrollment since tax season. Also on Saturday, the Treasury Department began depositing $1,000 in seed money into the accounts of eligible newborns. Trump accounts are free, tax-deferred investment accounts for kids, similar to custodial brokerage accounts and individual retirement accounts. At first, the accounts work like a custodial brokerage. That is, parents can open them up on behalf of their children and act as custodians of the accounts until the child turns 18. During this so-called growth stage, parents, friends, even employers can contribute up to a combined $5,000 per year into the investment accounts. 8 minutes now in front of the hour on This Morning. Once again, here's Dom Savino.
2: And now, the three big things you need to know. Number one.
3: Officials in New Jersey say at least 25 people died from the heat over the holiday weekend after the East Coast experienced days of triple-digit temperatures. State Health Commissioner Dr. Raynard Washington.
4: Unfortunately, many of these individuals were found in homes without air conditioning. A few were outside of their residence. Some on the street, and some even in parked cars.
3: That's in part because some 300,000 people lost power statewide after the heat wave produced stunt thunderstorms with 80-mile-an-hour wind gusts.
2: Number two.
3: National Guard members on patrol in Memphis have shot and killed a man who turned towards the soldiers with a gun. Officials say the guardsmen had been chasing after the man after responding to reports of gunshots. The Guard members are part of a task force created by President Trump last year to monitor the city.
2: Number three.
3: In Iran's capital, large crowds of mourners chanted "Death to America" and "Death to Israel" during the funeral procession for the assassinated Ayatollah. He was killed by a U.S. airstrike at the start of the war. Peace talks between the two nations remain on hold until after the burial this week. The U.S. men's soccer team will take the field at full strength for tonight's round of 16 World Cup match against Belgium. That's after FIFA lifted the one-game suspension handed to America's top goal scorer for Lauren Balogun following his red card in America's last match, teammate Christian Pulisic.
5: He's obviously super happy, man. This is what exactly you want to be able to play in games like this. It was just a big smile on his face and all of ours for him. He deserves it.
3: The reinstatement came after President Trump reportedly called FIFA's president to discuss the suspension. Well, there's a mystery gripping one Bay Area neighborhood.
6: And we don't know who the person is and what he's doing, but he is the great drain robber.
3: That's right. The great drain robber. Residents in San Francisco's Bernal Heights neighborhood say a thief has been stealing sewer drain covers in the middle of the night. One of the many reasons locals are stressed about all this, victims are responsible for replacing the $20 covers.
1: Oh. Man. These are big. They strike me as like heavy type things too, to be collecting these types of things.
3: Generally, I guess you sort of get the rhythm down to it. You pop the top a little bit.
1: Oh my goodness!
3: Hit the gym a little bit. Maybe you're good to go.
1: What is the deal? What that really? Thanks, Dom. 6 minutes now in front of the hour.
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Thanks for joining us. A German soccer fan says he has fallen in love with the United States after an encounter with a stranger in Boston. NBC 10 Boston says Sebastian Krauss traveled to America for the World Cup, carrying more than just excitement for the tournament. He also carried years of fear shaped by the news he had seen about the country, things like shootings, criminals. He was led to believe the country is not safe. He admits everything changed after attending a match in Boston. When Sebastian and his friends needed a way back to their hotel, they met a local family. And without expecting anything in return, the family gave them a ride. That simple act of generosity completely changed Sebastian's perspective. He said he was so moved, he even cried in the stadium. In addition, Sebastian extended his stay in the U.S. In fact, he admitted he was more heartbroken about leaving America than he was about Germany's elimination from the World Cup. That'll do it for this hour. For Dom Savino and Mike Gavin, I'm Gordon Deal. Thanks for listening to This Morning, America's First News.

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8: 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Check us out on Facebook, X, Instagram, as well as LinkedIn. Fire officials urging extra caution this 4th of July weekend as wildfire danger remains high across Oregon and Washington. Statewide fire restrictions are in effect on all Bureau of Land Management lands, with some areas under additional emergency closures. Officials say anyone responsible for starting a wildfire could face fines of up to $100,000, a year in prison, and be required to pay firefighting costs. Fireworks, sky lanterns, exploding targets, tracer ammunition, and steel core ammunition are all prohibited on BLM lands. Fire managers say national firefighting resources are already stretched thin, and they are asking visitors to check local restrictions before they head outdoors. As Americans celebrate Independence Day, the National Farmers Union says family farmers are getting a shrinking share of the money consumers spend on food.
9: The group says farmers now receive just under 12 cents of every food dollar. For every pound package of ground beef selling for about $6.50, the farmer's share is just $2.42. On a package of hamburger buns, growers get 9 cents. Farmers also get about 26 cents from nearly every $6 bag of potato chips and 89 cents from a package of corn on the cob. The Farmers Union says rising debt, higher production costs, and consolidation in the food industry are leaving many family farms under increasing financial pressure. I'm John McKay on the PNW Ag Network.
8: USDA is updating 32 conservation practices in a move the department says will better serve farmers, ranchers, and private forest land owners. The changes come after NRCS held more than 150 listening sessions with over 2,000 producers nationwide. Now, USDA is accepting public comments on those proposed updates through Monday, July 6th. This is the PNW Ag Network.
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11: ABC News, I'm Chuck Sievertson. The Belgian Soccer Federation demands an explanation from FIFA about a decision to let a U.S. forward play tonight at the World Cup despite getting a red card in his previous game. President Trump phoned the head of soccer's governing body about it.
12: All I did was ask for a review. I didn't say you have to do this.
11: A man accused of killing conservative influencer Charlie Kirk in Utah last September is set to appear in front of a judge this week for evidence and testimony against him. Tyler Robinson has not entered a plea. Tonight, the president will fly the new Air Force One overseas for the first time to a 2-day NATO summit in Turkey. For the first time, President Trump rang the opening bell for the New York Stock Exchange and NASDAQ from the Oval Office in the White House. Celebrated the launch of Trump Accounts, a new tax-advantaged savings account for children in the U.S. Total deaths in Ukraine from overnight Russian air attacks are now at least 21. This is ABC News.
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14: North Idaho weather.
15: Warmer temperatures and more sunshine this week. Mostly sunny today with a high near 88. Tonight, partly cloudy, low around 57. Tomorrow, sunny and warmer with a high of 91. Tuesday night, mostly clear, lows low 60s.

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0: The Markley Van Camp and Robin Show. 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And if you don't like needles and you've read about some of the pretty intense side effects that you don't want, but you'd like to lose significant weight, there is something that's worked for a whole lot of people.
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0: News update, David Van Camp.
16: Well, I'm going to read this in my whiny liberal voice. It's from CNN talking about that awesome fireworks show that they put on at the nation's capital.
0: That was unreal. Did you watch it?
16: Yes. Dude.
0: Whoa.
16: Huge, man. They write, CNN writes, residents of Washington, D.C. briefly experienced the worst air quality of any major city world.
0: I saw that on YouTube last night.
16: As the Capitol reckoned with the aftermath of a massive 40-minute July 4th fireworks show.
0: Yeah. Jeez. As you can see, that's not cloud cover. That's the effects of the fireworks.
16: Yes.
0: You know, last night.
17: No fun allowed, people.
0: When it started, it was like, this is like the grand finale at the start.
17: Yeah, I know.
0: It was really something.
17: I just saw the clips. I didn't see it live.
0: I just watched the whole thing later.
17: Mm-hmm.
0: And then, okay, the music could have been better. Sorry. It just could have. Yeah. Some things didn't match. And it was like the first three songs all are from male singers, but they had females singing them.
17: Well, there were covers, all of them.
0: Well, of course.
17: Yeah.
0: They didn't have the original bands up there.
17: No.
0: But it was like female singing the male part, like three songs in a row. Why?
17: Yeah.
0: Like one out. It just didn't seem to.
17: The male guys cost more. I don't know. You get part of a union.
0: They're all part of the military, Scott.
17: I know that.
0: All right, we got to get to Nimrods.
18: When the going gets tough.
19: Damn it, this is too hard.
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21: I love the poorly educated.
0: All right. Nimrods in the News. We go to Maryland. 29-year-old Jalen Goddard had his car stolen. He was bent. The thing is, he should have been a little more hesitant to call police because while it happened, he was busy burglarizing a Ryan store across the street.
17: Stolen car there?
0: No.
17: Oh.
0: No, his car was stolen.
17: Oh, his car was
0: as
17: stolen.
0: As he was burglarizing the Verizon store. So he comes up, where's my car? He calls the cops, my car is stolen.
17: Getaway car left.
0: Yes. It didn't take police long to connect the dots. They noticed blood on his hands. Clothing, glasses, as well as blood on the nearby broken store window.
17: Oh,
0: I was like, hey, that's just the time this happened when he called. He tried denying being at the Verizon store. Cops didn't buy it. One officer said, that's some karma right there, dude.
17: Yeah,
0: which is pretty funny, actually. So he was charged with burglary, theft, and destruction of property. And that's Nimrods in the News.

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10: ABC News, I'm Chuck Sievertson. FIFA's judicial bodies are independent. They operate autonomously, says the head of soccer's governing body in a statement, essentially denying he had any influence over the decision to reverse the red card suspension, clearing the way for the top U.S. scorer to play in tonight's game against Belgium. President Trump phoned the head of soccer's governing body about it.
11: I asked for a review because I didn't think it was a foul. And, you know, again, I'm good at this stuff. I didn't think it was a foul. I thought it was two great athletes that crashed into each other and got entangled.
10: The man accused of killing conservative influencer Charlie Kirk in Utah last September is set to appear in front of a judge this week for several days of evidence and testimony against him. Tyler Robinson has so far not entered a plea. President Trump tonight heading for a two-day NATO summit in Turkey. Also at the summit, Ukraine President Zelensky will likely repeat a request for more interceptor missiles. This is ABC News.
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13: North Idaho weather.
14: It's looking and feeling like summertime. Mostly sunny today with a high near 88. Tonight, partly cloudy, low around 57. Tomorrow, sunny and warmer with a high of 91. Tuesday night, mostly clear, lows low 60s.

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7: ABC News, I'm Chuck Sievertson. Lower gasoline prices could be coming as the U.S. has been removing mines from the southern route of the Strait of Hormuz, with more tankers passing through, says ABC News contributor and former State Department official Steve Gannier.
8: That's another 5 million barrels on the market. So we're going from a shortage of oil to a glut of oil, which takes away so much of the negotiating power of the Iranians.
7: Gannard says what's dangerous is Ukraine attacking and knocking out a lot of Russian oil refineries, creating long lines for gasoline in Russia. He says Putin might attack NATO to distract the Russian people. A White House report accuses the Smithsonian Institution of tainted, politically motivated exhibits. The Smithsonian denies it. FIFA's judicial bodies are independent. They operate autonomously, says the head of soccer's governing body in a statement, essentially denying that he had any influence over the decision to reverse a red card suspension of a top U.S. scorer. This is ABC News.
9: North Idaho weather.
10: Sunny days are continuing and it's getting warmer. Mostly sunny today with a high near 88. Tonight, partly cloudy, low around 57. Tomorrow, sunny and warmer with a high of 91. Tuesday night, mostly clear, lows low 60s.
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0: The Mark Lee Van Camp and Robin Show. Hey, if you're looking to lose significant weight and you've thought about the needles, but you're in your gut, you're like, I don't want to do that. 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I've also heard about some side effects. I don't want Depends. I don't want any of that. But man, I'd love to lose the weight. There is something that has worked for a lot of people. A lot of people who listen to this show.
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1: Well, here's a non-final list of the events that have been canceled from Graham Plattner. This is the Democrat running for U.S. Senate in Maine. Apparently, something's going to drop tomorrow.
2: Uh-oh.
1: That's the word, that there is some, like, pretty bad, somehow worse than being an abusive boyfriend and having a Nazi tattoo. But, so he's canceled a town hall for last night, canceled two town halls tonight, and they've cleared off upcoming events on his Facebook page. So,
0: here we go.
1: Yeah, that'll be interesting.
0: And all right.
1: Yeah.
0: Nimrods of the news, here we go.
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6: I love the poorly educated.
0: All right. Nimrods in the News, we go to Japan, where, you know, part of the culture, I didn't know this, like hot spring resorts are a big thing. Okay, well, in Urashino City, a 46-year-old unemployed man has been arrested on suspicion of disrupting business operations at a hot spring resort by pulling the plug in a large communal bath, which resulted in water draining out. There's a bunch of people in there, and all of a sudden, where's the water going? We're here for the hot springs, and you're pulling the plug. Here's what's odd. This facility had previously suffered similar incidents where bath plugs were pulled each time when this dude, Masaki Ono, has been a guest. So on June 30th, management consulted the police, said, yeah, Ono made the reservation to use it again, and they finally caught this guy. Okay, and that's Nimrods in the News.
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12: From ABC News, I'm Chuck Severson. There's a coming oil glut that could lower gasoline prices. The U.S. has been removing mines from the southern route of the Strait of Hormuz, with more tankers passing through, says ABC News contributor, military analyst, and former State Department official Steve Gagnier.
13: That's another 5 million barrels on the market. So we're going from a shortage of oil to a glut of oil, which takes away so much of the negotiating power of the Iranians.
12: Gagnier says the situation in the Ukraine-Russia war is getting dangerous because Ukraine's attacking and knocking out a lot of Russian oil refineries, creating long lines for gasoline in Russia.
13: Putin may wag the dog and attack NATO somewhere around Poland, Latvia, or Lithuania in a way that sort of distracts the Russian people away from how poorly the Russians are doing in Ukraine.
12: President Trump heads to a NATO summit in Turkey later today, where Ukraine President Zelensky will also be. ABC's Britt Clement.
14: For Kyiv's residents, you know, this was another terrifying night of explosions and air defense fire overhead, underscoring President Zelensky's argument that without more advanced interceptors, Ukraine's cities will remain dangerously exposed.
12: A White House report accuses the Smithsonian Institution of tainted, politically motivated exhibits designed to divide and dispirit the nation. It points to exhibits on women, immigrants, people of color, and white supremacy. The Smithsonian says it serves nonpartisan and independent scholarship. FIFA's judicial bodies are independent. They operate autonomously, says the head of soccer's governing body in a statement, essentially denying he had any influence over the decision to reverse a red card suspension so the top U.S. scorer can play in tonight's game against Belgium. President Trump phoned the head of soccer's governing body about it.
15: All I did was ask for a review. I didn't say you have to do this.
12: And?
15: They made the right decision because, number one, it wasn't a foul. And you want to see a game with your best players.
12: You're listening to ABC News.
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12: An island-wide blackout has hit Cuba as fuel reserves dwindle and its electric grid crumbles. Fuel has been running out across Cuba since January when President Trump threatened tariffs on any country that sells or provides oil to the island. The Hamas militant group today says it has dissolved its government in Gaza and is preparing to transfer power to a technical committee backed by the United Nations as part of a U.S.-brokered ceasefire deal. Hamas did not say whether it planned to disarm or hand over security to an international force. Preliminary hearing underway in the Charlie Kirk murder case. Tyler Robinson charged in the fatal shooting of the conservative activist. At the courthouse in Provo, Utah, ABC's Alex Stone.
17: There will be testimony. There will be evidence. It could go for a week. It may not go that long. That prosecutors show they have enough evidence to take this to trial. But it is a low bar. They only have to show probable cause, not proof beyond a reasonable doubt. So they have to show the judge that they've got enough to show that it could have been Tyler Robinson. And then the judge will decide if they do, in fact, head to trial.
12: Europe bracing for another 100-degree-plus heat wave this week. The threat of wildfires causing concern. says ABC's Tom Sufi Burridge in Paris.
18: Fire crews are battling multiple wildfires right now in southern France, in one of the worst, which officials say is not yet under control. That's to the west of the city of Perpignan. More than 11,000 acres have been burnt and 26 communities have been evacuated in that area.
12: Chuck Sievertson, ABC News.
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0: Steve, and this is Our American Stories, the show where America is the star and the American people. Up next, another installment of our series about us, the Story of America series, with Hillsdale College professor and author of the terrific book, Land of Hope, Professor Bill McClay. For much of our early existence, our culture was derivative of our mother country, Britain, and of course, Europe. To many creatives, it was becoming clear that we needed a second revolution, not with guns and bullets, but with words. Let's get into the story. Take it away, Bill.
1: As Americans went about the business of building new political institutions, radical new political institutions, the question remained, what would American culture look like? Was there a culture of democracy? What would it look like? Could Americans on native grounds replicate the artistic genius of America's European competitors? Could we produce a Shakespeare of our own, a Michelangelo, a Voltaire, a Mozart? Would it be something that reflected the new nation's people, its land? Would it be of the highest caliber, or would it be mediocre? Many critics, like the British literary critic Sidney Smith, were skeptical. Smith, in an essay in the Edinburgh Review, put forward this rhetorical question, series of questions. In the four corners of the globe, who reads an American book, or goes to an American play, or looks at an American picture or statue? Well, he wasn't entirely wrong about that. Not many did. The early part of the 19th century saw the gradual formation of what could be called a cadre of distinctly American writers, but there were not many of them. James Fenimore Cooper, his writing about the frontier, his invention of marvelous characters like the half-white, half-Indian Natty Bumppo. And there was Edgar Allan Poe, whose strange, brooding, psychological tales were far ahead of their time. There was also Washington Irving, who penned popular fables like The Legend of Sleepy Hollow and Rip Van Winkle. These were popular both at home and abroad. But up until really the 1850s, it would be safe to say that America was not exactly a beacon of culture or literary talent. This began to change in the 1830s, and the change came from Europe, thanks to the Romantic movement. The Romantic movement was an artistic movement born out of rebellion against the Enlightenment, and rebellion against the Industrial Revolution in its extreme manifestations. It emphasized the individual, nature, creativity and imagination, fantasy and mystery. More emphasis, in short, on the emotional and intuitive aspects of life, of love and loss and the fate of the soul. This turning point in America's cultural life happened in a specific time and place. One small town just outside Boston called Concord, Massachusetts. Individuals such as Ralph Waldo Emerson, Henry David Thoreau, Nathaniel Hawthorne, and others all were living there at one time or another, and all were buried there on Author's Ridge in Sleepy Hollow Cemetery. What was it that drew these writers together? It was a patchwork of ideas, some of which fell under the name transcendentalism, with the glories and mysteries of nature serving as a backdrop, and some of it coming simply from the enormous and unsearched potential of America. Americans, it turned out, were prepared at this moment of history to challenge and reconsider almost every aspect of their lives. And not always in a careless or nihilistic way, but usually in a hopeful and expansive way. Transcendentalism was not interested in the way things were done in the past. The established social elites of the day, and let's be clear, transcendentalism was born out of frustration with the religion of the dominant religion of the time in New England among elite classes, and that was Unitarianism. Unitarianism, which itself was a product of a sort of liberal rebellion against Calvinism. Emerson himself, Ralph Waldo Emerson, was the product of a family filled with ministers, including his own father, as was Emerson, following in his father's footsteps. And he followed and followed until he no longer could. As a relatively young man, he resigned his post at a leading Boston church and left the ministry without any substantive plans for the future. None but to become a writer and speaker. I would say that Emerson could be considered the first example of a freelance intellectual in American history. That is, a freelance in the sense that he had no connection to any institutions, academic or ecclesiastical. He was a free intellectual, and he made his living addressing the general public, which is something was possible to do in those days because books and other printed publications were widely available. Americans were very literate people. They liked to read, and they liked gathering for lectures on subjects of interest. Every town had a lyceum and needed a steady stream of lecturers to fill out their schedule. And so Ralph Waldo Emerson became an itinerant speaker, spent much of his life on the road.
0: When we come back, more of the remarkable story of us. This is Lee Habib, and this is Our American Stories. 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And we continue with Our American Stories and our Story of America series with Hillsdale College professor and author of Land of Hope, Bill McClay. When we left off, Bill was telling us about Ralph Waldo Emerson, a former Unitarian pastor who became America's first independent traveling intellectual. Let's return to the story. Here again is Professor McClay.
1: Emerson's career-altering moment occurred with an address he gave at Harvard in 1837. Now, Emerson was himself a product of Harvard. He'd gotten his education at Harvard College, which was a seminary in those days, and at the Harvard Divinity School. And he was invited to give the Phi Beta Kappa speech at the beginning of the academic year because he was a distinguished graduate. Little did those who invited him know that he was going to pour out not quite contempt, but certainly criticism of everything that Harvard and Harvard Divinity School stood for. His speech challenged the rationalism, the dry rationalism of Harvard and its academicism. The speech was a rallying cry for creative types, for thinkers and artists who worked outside the box, who really were interested in forging a cultural independence and originality, something that was distinctly American. So for anyone who was listening and interested in cutting through the old establishment orthodoxies and the imitative streak in American culture, that is the desire to be just like the English, only American. This speech was a call to action. And here's how Emerson ended the speech at Harvard. "Mr. President and gentlemen, this confidence in the unsearched might of man belongs by all motives, by all prophecy, by all preparation to the American scholar. We have listened too long to the courtly muses of Europe. The spirit of the American free man is already suspected to be timid, imitative, and tame. No, not so, brothers and friends. Please God, ours shall not be so. We will walk on our own feet. We will work with our own hands. We will speak with our own minds. A nation of men will for the first time exist because each believe himself inspired by the divine soul, which also inspires all men." Wow. A nation of men will for the first time exist because a nation will exist that has absorbed these notions of the unsearched might of man, of the enormous and really infinite potential in each individual. And notice how he connects that to being imitative. He says, "We have listened too long to the courtly muses of Europe." Courtly muses. That implies, first of all, the court of a king. We're not that kind of place. We're a republic, so we don't need courtly muses. But courtly muses also, they're genteel, they're nice, they're refined, they're oh so careful. And we've listened too long to that kind of thing. We need to break out and speak with our own voice, work with our own hands, walk on our own feet. So for many, this speech then and now, and in the years in between, has been seen as America's declaration of intellectual independence, to follow on from the declaration of political independence in 1776. And Emerson viewed the American Revolution as a great, great event, a beacon of hope for all of humanity. He admired the farmers, tradesmen, and shopkeepers, the common people who fought for American independence. His patriotic poem, Concord Hymn, contains the most well-known verses he'd ever write. And he believed these words with every fiber of his being. "By the rude bridge that arched the flood, their flag to April's breeze unfurled. Here once the embattled farmer stood and fired the shot heard round the world. The foe long since in silence slept, alike the conqueror silently sleeps. And time the ruined bridge has swept down the dark stream which seaward creeps. On this green bank, by this soft stream, we set today a votive stone, that memory may their deed redeem when, like our sires, our sons are gone. Spirit that made those heroes dare to die and leave their children free, bid time and nature gently spare the shaft we raise to them and thee." Emerson was calling for us, Americans, to follow our own muse rather than Europe's, because we were worthy. We had our own stories to tell, and we had our own ways of telling them. He was calling for Americans to develop and discover their own voices, their own art and culture, their own form of worship, all befitting a vast and bold new nation. Emerson also believed the same principles should apply to the individual lives of Americans as well. His essay, Self-Reliance, drove that point home. Here's an excerpt from that essay. "Society everywhere is in conspiracy against the manhood of every one of its members. Society is a joint stock company in which the members agree for the better securing of his bread to each shareholder to surrender the liberty and culture of the eater. The virtue it most requests is conformity. Self-reliance is its aversion. It loves not realities and creators, but names and customs. Whoso would be a man must be a nonconformist. He who would gather immortal palms must not be hindered by the name of goodness, that must explore if it be goodness. Nothing is at last sacred but the integrity of our own mind. I am ashamed to think how easily we capitulate to badges and names, to large societies and dead institutions. Every decent and well-spoken individual affects and sways me more than is right. I ought to go upright and vital and speak the rude truth in all ways. These are words that are just as useful, just as applicable, just as transgressive, just as threatening today to entrenched establishments as they were in the 1830s. Here's one last passage of Emerson that reflects his fierce dedication to the sanctity of the individual person above all. You may not like what he's saying, or you may like it a lot, but it is an American voice above all else. A foolish consistency is the hobgoblin of little minds, adored by little statesmen and philosophers and divines. With consistency, a great soul has simply nothing to do. He may as well concern himself with his shadow on the wall. Speak what you think now in hard words, and tomorrow speak what tomorrow thinks in hard words again, though it contradict everything you said today. Ah, so you shall be sure to be misunderstood. Well, is it so bad then to be misunderstood? Pythagoras was misunderstood, and Socrates and Jesus and Luther and Copernicus and Galileo and Newton and every pure and wise spirit that ever took flesh. To be great is to be misunderstood. To be great is to be misunderstood. What Emerson was after, though, was an abandonment of the refined elite culture of Europe, transplanted in a rather dead way to America, at least to the northeastern part of America, and a celebration of the common people of his country.
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0: And we return to Our American Stories and our Story of America series with Hillsdale College professor and author of Land of Hope, Bill McClay. When we last left off, Bill was telling us about the philosophy of Ralph Waldo Emerson, who wanted a more real and more emotional form of art than that found in Europe, something we Americans could call our own. This influenced many other authors and creative types. Let's get back to the story.
1: Emerson would go on to influence others in his orbit, including a neighbor named Henry David Thoreau, who tried his best to put some of Emerson's ideas into practice. The result was a two-year stint living alone in a cabin on Walden Pond, where he spent his time writing and reflecting on nature and his surroundings. From that time alone in the woods sprang one of the great pieces of American literature, Walden. The book was the first of its kind anywhere, part spiritual journey, part nature reporting, part social critique, and part first-person adventure storytelling. Here's how Thoreau explained the decision to take up such a challenge. Again, in very American words. I went to the woods because I wished to live deliberately, to front only the essential facts of life, and see if I could not learn what it had to teach, and not, when I came to die, discover that I had not lived. I did not wish to live what was not life. Living is so dear. Nor did I wish to practice resignation unless it was quite necessary. I wanted to live deep and suck all the marrow out of life, to live so sturdily and Spartan-like as to put to rout all that was not life, to cut a broad swath and shave close, to drive life into a corner and reduce it to its lowest terms. Most men, even in this comparatively free country, through mere ignorance and mistake, are so occupied with the factitious cares and superfluously coarse labors of life that its finer fruits cannot be plucked by them. Their fingers from excessive toil are too clumsy and tremble too much for that. Actually, the laboring man has not leisure for a true integrity day by day. He cannot afford to sustain the manliest relations to men. His labor would be depreciated in the market. He has no time to be anything but a machine. How can he remember well his ignorance, which his growth requires, who has so often to use his knowledge? We should feed and clothe him gratuitously sometimes and recruit him with our cordials before we judge of him. The finest qualities of our nature, like the bloom on the fruits, can be preserved only by the most delicate handling. Yet we do not treat ourselves nor one another thus tender. Here is how Thoreau describes the relationship between government and the individual. The progress from an absolute to a limited monarchy, from a limited monarchy to a democracy, is a progress toward a true respect for the individual. Even the Chinese philosopher was wise enough to regard the individual as the basis of the empire. Is a democracy such as we know it the last improvement possible in government? Is it not possible to take a step further towards recognizing and organizing the rights of man? There will never be a really free and enlightened state until the state comes to recognize the individual as a higher and independent power from which all its own power and authority are derived and treats him accordingly. I please myself with imagining a state at last which can afford to be just to all men and to treat the individual with respect as a neighbor, which even would not think it inconsistent with its own repose, if a few were to live aloof from it, not meddling with it, nor embraced by it, who fulfilled all the duties of neighbors and fellow men, a state which bore this kind of fruit and suffered it to drop off as fast as it ripened, would prepare the way for a still more perfect and glorious state, which also I have imagined, but not yet anywhere seen. another great American writer of this period was Nathaniel Hawthorne, who also did Diamond Concord. He was born in Salem and very influenced by Salem, by the Salem witchcraft trials in which one of his ancestors participated, but ended up spending time in Concord as well. He had been influenced in college. He'd gone to college at Bowdoin College in Maine, still there, still thriving college. The commencement address at Bowdoin, this is still true today, is given by a student. And the student who gave the commencement address at Bowdoin, which influenced Hawthorne so greatly, was Henry Wadsworth Longfellow, who went on to become arguably the leading poet of 19th century America. And the talk was a passionate urging of Americans to find and discover their own voice. The talk was called Our Native Writers, and it fired Hawthorne's imagination that he, as a writer, could achieve exactly the goals that Longfellow was talking about in his remarks. And after a long period of seclusion and writing short stories that bear the distinctive mark of Hawthorne, very mysterious, uncanny, often weird stories, he wrote the first great American novel, The Scarlet Letter. Hawthorne's work, however, was in some respect a rebuke of his Concord allies and peers and friends. It was a rebuke of the unfettered optimism that suffused their work, and you could hear it in the passages from Emerson and Thoreau that we've read. Instead, Hawthorne went back into the distant past of New England. His early works explored the sins of New England's past, sins against Indians and Quakers and others. In The Scarlet Letter, he condemns the community's cruel, even sinful treatment of adultery. In his novel Blithedale Romance, he turned his acid pen toward puncturing utopian delusions of communal living experiments happening around him, one of which he participated in, the Brook Farm experiment. These utopian communities were one of the other expressions of this boundless American optimism. And his literary output, Hawthorne's literary output, was a sharp critique of that culture, of the intellectual and spiritual fashions of the day.
0: And you've been listening to Hillsdale College professor Bill McClay tell the story of the declaration of cultural and artistic independence in America from the old country, from Britain, Great Britain, and France, and Europe. We heard the story of Emerson and how he influenced Thoreau, and Walden, the masterpiece of Thoreau's, Hawthorne, and his rebuttal, in a sense, to the optimism, the unbridled enthusiasm of Walden and Emerson, and his masterpiece, The Scarlet Letter, America's first great American novel. When we come back, more of the remarkable story of America's independence from Europe on the artistic front, America's search for its own voice, here on Our American Stories.

0: And we return to Our American Stories and the Story of America series with Professor Bill McClay of Hillsdale College. Let's return to the story.
1: Another literary giant of the time, Herman Melville, was born 200 miles south of Concord in New York City. But he was greatly influenced by Hawthorne. The two men met in 1850. Hawthorne at that time was 46 years old and a celebrity, soon to be an international celebrity. And Melville, whose debut novel, Typee, had already become a literary star in his 20s and now was 32 years old. Melville wrote these words to describe the impact that Hawthorne's presence, his physical presence, had on his life. I am posterity speaking by proxy when I declare that the American who up to the present day has evinced in literature the largest brain with the largest heart, that man is Nathaniel Hawthorne. Melville would also say this about Hawthorne's standing among the literary giants of the world. In this world of lies, truth is forced to fly like a scared white doe in the woodlands. And only by cunning glimpses will she reveal herself, as in Shakespeare and other masters of the great art of telling the truth, even though it be covertly and by snatches. One year after meeting the man he so much admired, Melville would dedicate his masterpiece, Moby Dick, to Hawthorne. The epic story of Captain Ahab's quest to seek revenge against the giant white sperm whale that bit off his leg was unlike any American novel in its scope, breadth, and depth. And it was based in part on Melville's experiences at sea. A whale ship was my Yale College and my Harvard, he famously quipped through his alter ego, Ishmael. It was not an ordinary education he received on the high seas as a young man. Melville experienced the true extremes of human existence. Having once been captured by cannibals, once participated in a mutiny, and sometimes would even arrive home with some treasures for his troubles. With Moby Dick, he didn't want the book to be a mere action or adventure story. He wanted it to be a metaphysical exploration. Everything was on the table. Most of all, God himself. But it appears that Melville's fans wanted more of his superficial seafaring accounts rather than metaphysical explorations. And Moby Dick would become a commercial flop, only to be discovered by scholars nearly 75 years later. That's right. Melville's epic novel, which most people see as one of the top three, five American novels, many people would say the single greatest American novel. It was in its own time an epic failure, but it also became a great example of American literature, a fact for which Melville had, among others, Hawthorne to thank. Like Melville, Walt Whitman was born in New York City and was a man of the city. He admired the city, admired its bustling crowds, the rugged peaks and canyons and contours of its skyline. More than any writer of his time, Whitman reflected the spirit of the age of Andrew Jackson. He was, in that sense, a populist writer, if there ever was one. Whitman was a great admirer of Emerson and served as an editor for newspapers in Brooklyn and New Orleans. And then virtually out of nowhere, popped Leaves of Grass, the first edition of his book of poems, published in 1855. Melville sent it to his literary hero, and Emerson responded with a letter of his own. Dear sir, I am not blind to the worth of the wonderful gift of Leaves of Grass. I find it the most extraordinary piece of wit and wisdom that America has yet contributed. I'm very happy in reading it, as great power makes us happy. It meets the demand I'm always making of what seemed the sterile and stingy nature, as if too much handiwork, too much lymph in the temperament were making our Western wits fat and mean. I give you joy of your free and brave thought. I have great joy in it. I find incomparable things said incomparably well, as they must be. I find courage of treatment which so delights us, and which large perception only can inspire.

0: or post office. I wish to see my benefactor and have felt much like striking my task and visiting New York to pay you my respects. R.W. Emerson. Can you imagine getting a letter like that from him? A legend in your own line of work. What a beautiful thing to say. I give you joy of your free and brave thought. I have great joy in it. What a beautiful thing to say to an aspiring, struggling author. So Lisa Grass was a sensation, and Whitman became the poet laureate of the common man. Indeed, on the cover of the book was Whitman himself, dressed in common worker clothing, a t-shirt, his hat seated on his head, crooked, writing in free, unrhymed verse. Whitman wrote about every aspect of life, high and low, reflecting the city he adored and the country he loved, as democratic features. Who was this man? Well, in Song of Myself, Whitman tries to tell us. What you get is not a picture of some elite writer in a fancy salon talking down to his fellow writers, but this. The spotted hawk swoops by and accuses me. He complains of my gab and my loitering. I too am not a bit tamed. I too am untranslatable. I sound my barbaric yawl over the roofs of the world. The last gut of day holds back for me. It flings my likeness after the rest, and true as any on the shadowed wilds, it coaxes me to the vapor and the dusk. I depart as air. I shake my white locks at the runaway sun. I effuse my flesh in eddies and drifted at lacy jags. I bequeath myself to the dirt to grow from the grass I love. If you want me again, look for me under your boot soles. You will hardly know who I am or what I mean, but I shall be good health to you nevertheless, and filter and fiber your blood. Failing to fetch me at first, keep encouraged. Missing me one place, search another. I stop somewhere, waiting for you. The beautiful evocation of a poetry that takes the high and the low, is all in stride, all together, all equally dignified, all equally worthy. The poet compares himself to the dirt under your boot soles. You will hardly know who I am or what I mean. Anonymous. And yet, I shall be good health to you nevertheless. I stop somewhere, waiting for you. Yeah, Whitman could be messy. He could be gushy. He could be gabby. It's easy to make fun of him, parody him. But the British literary giant D.H. Lawrence understood the achievement of Whitman, which meant he understood the literary achievement springing from this new and vibrant democracy called America. And here is what Lawrence wrote. Whitman's essential message was the open road, the leaving of the soul free unto herself, the leaving of his fate to her and to the loom of the open road, which is the bravest doctrine man has ever proposed to himself. The true democracy where soul meets soul in the open road. So, messy, Walt Whitman's poetry, you bet. But was it different in form and substance and tone from Europe's best writers? You bet. American made, homegrown literature by the people and for the people, literature that America and Americans alone could produce. America, thanks to these writers, had found her muse, found her voice.
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0: And we return to Our American Stories. Up next, another story from our series about us, the story of America. Here to tell the story is Hillsdale College professor Bill McClay, author of the terrific book, Land of Hope. If you know or have young people in your life, check out his remarkable Young Readers Edition, too. After the Declaration of Independence was signed, the question became, what's next? Let's get into the story. Take it away, Bill.
1: The Declaration of Independence was a massive, amazing, world-changing achievement. But in a way, it was the easy part. It did not take a miracle to produce ringing words celebrating the cause of independence. It wasn't hard to have a few scattered military victories against an enemy that wasn't fully prepared for war and that had the bulk of its power across the seas. But the admonitions of people like John Dickinson began almost immediately to have some resonance. Dickinson said that the Declaration was a skiff made of paper. It was not destined to sail for long. So it's the morning after, a sort of a Hollywood moment where the camera moves through the crowd and everyone's cheering and bumping their fists in the air and feeling great inspiration. But at the same time, the very day on which the Continental Congress voted on independence, the British landed a force with no resistance on Staten Island. By August, they had in place a force of 30,000. This all happened immediately after the Declaration. And remember, the colonists were divided in their sentiments. You had a lot of people who were loyalists, wanted to stick with the king. Obviously, the bitterness between the patriot cause and the loyalist cause was only bound to grow. So many disadvantages that the Americans had coming into this. The lack of armed forces, the lack of trained armed forces, the lack of funds to provide for a reasonable and competent, let alone formidable, armed forces to prosecute a war. All of these things were lacking, throwing a shadow of doubt over the whole enterprise. Now, it's also true that Americans had, they were playing with a home field advantage, a big dispersed home field. The British couldn't be everywhere at once. We were perhaps more motivated. The British regulars were supplemented by mercenaries, German-speaking mercenaries, the Hessians and others that were basically soldiers for hire. They didn't have the passionate commitment to the cause that the colonists, the former colonists, had. So there was motivation, there was home field advantage. Another advantage was that the British were the chief power of the world, chief power of Europe. The French in particular were still kind of rubbing their wounds over the loss of their North American empire to the British. What fun it would be to come in on the side of the rebellious colonists and deal a blow to dethrone them from their dominance. Almost all of the other countries of Europe, particularly those with imperial aspirations, would love to see Britain taken down several notches. So if France could be persuaded to join in, that would even the odds a bit. That would compensate. So playing for French alliance, support, whatever could be had, was always in the minds of the revolutionaries. And indeed, I think the Declaration of Independence was certainly written the places where you can almost see the appeal to the French popping out of the text. And the Americans had one other great advantage, George Washington. You know, there's a lot of efforts to debunk the founders. George Washington's just undebunkable. He was a truly great man. The more you know about him, the more you admire him. Just a fine character, a patriot. He strongly supported the patriot cause, opposed the British Parliament. He would have loved to retire to his beautiful estate in Mount Vernon, beautiful place, beautiful, restful place. But time and again, he came back into public life in trying situations, sort of do or die situations, and gave his blood, sweat, and tears for the sake of the national prospect and the national honor. He was virtually incorruptible, natural leader, big guy, tall, muscular, big shoulders. He looked like a leader. And everybody respected him. The revolution was full of intrigue and backbiting, the things you always have in human affairs. It's nothing out of the ordinary. Without a leader that everyone could agree on, everyone could look to, everyone could trust, regard with a sense of his dignity, bordering on awe, without all of those things, it's hard to see that it would have all held together, particularly during the very, very difficult times. So without Washington's leadership, it's very hard to see how success could have occurred. One of the things he had to do was to raise an army and hold it together. And that was a constantly shifting phenomenon. He didn't know from day to day how many soldiers he had. In August of 1776, he had 28,000 men under his command, a considerable number. By December of that year, he had 3,000. Desertions.
2: Southern route of the Strait of Hormuz, with more tankers passing through, says ABC News contributor and former State Department official Steve Ganyard.
3: Frankly, President Trump can let this go on forever because people don't want to think about the nuclear problem. They're going to say, I don't want my total at the gas pump to be so high. And right now, it's going to come down. And it may come down, and, you know, we could get down into the 60s on a barrel of oil because of this glut. So the Iranian ability to influence this negotiation is going to decrease. We'll see if that makes a difference at the negotiation table.
2: Ganyard says Ukraine attacking Russian oil refineries, creating long lines for gasoline in Russia, is a dangerous situation.
3: Putin may wag the dog and attack NATO somewhere along Poland, Latvia, or Lithuania in a way that sort of distracts the Russian people away from how poorly the Russians are doing in Ukraine.
2: President Trump heads to a NATO summit in Turkey later today, where Ukraine President Zelensky is expected to ask alliance members for more interceptor missiles. FIFA's judicial bodies are independent. They operate autonomously, says the head of soccer's governing body in a statement, essentially denying he had any influence over the decision to reverse a red card suspension so the top U.S. scorer can play in tonight's game against Belgium. President Trump phoned the head of soccer's governing body about it.
4: All I did was ask for a review. I didn't say you have to do this.
2: Heavy rain yesterday, more rain today, leading to flood watches from Virginia and North Carolina to Pittsburgh, Hartford, New York City, says ABC News chief meteorologist Ginger Z.
5: We're going to see this low kind of slowly move through southern New Jersey, and on the top of it, lots and lots of rain. From Long Island, we've got a significant risk for flash flooding through southern Rhode Island and coastal Connecticut, 2 to 3 inches per hour possible, with 2 to 6 inches in total.
2: At the close, the Wall Street major indexes are higher. 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
2: A White House report accuses the Smithsonian Institution of tainted, politically motivated exhibits designed to divide and dispirit the nation. It points to exhibits on women, immigrants, people of color, and white supremacy. The Smithsonian says it serves nonpartisan and independent scholarship. Cubans going to need candles and battery power tonight. There's an island-wide blackout. Fuel reserves dwindling and the electric grid is crumbling. since January when President Trump threatened tariffs on any country selling or providing oil to Cuba. Preliminary hearing underway in the Charlie Kirk murder case. Tyler Robinson charged in the fatal shooting of the conservative activist. The courthouse in Provo, Utah, ABC's Alex Stone.
7: What's expected to be like a mini trial that could last all week. Prosecutors will be laying out parts of their case with evidence and testimony to prove to a judge they have probable cause to move forward to trial. 10 months after allegedly shooting and killing Charlie Kirk, Tyler Robinson still has not entered a plea.
2: A third heat wave is hitting Europe with wildfires spreading. Southern France, very hard hit. For the first time, President Trump rang the opening bell for the New York Stock Exchange and NASDAQ from the Oval Office in the White House. It celebrated the launch of Trump Accounts, a new tax-advantaged savings account for children in the U.S. Only babies born between 2025 and 28 are eligible for a $1,000 government contribution. Chuck Sievertson, ABC News.
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10: The freight company to underweight.
11: All right, quick check on yields. A relatively subdued day when it comes to treasuries. You did see a bit of buying in the space on the day. That pushed yields a little bit lower. The short end down about 3 basis points. As you can see, the long end of the curve, not as much buying here, but don't read too much into that volume, I should say, in the treasury trading today, relatively light.
12: All right, everybody. I bet if you go out for drinks with your friends and you say, did you do a prenup when you got married? You might find an increasing number of people saying, yes, I did it.
11: What kind of friends do you have?
12: Fun ones.
13: Rich
11: Where
13: friends.
11: Were you last week, by the way?
12: I only took one day off.
11: That was a
14: It was
11: Thursday.
14: Too much for Romaine.
12: But you missed
11: it. It was.
14: Oh. Yeah.
11: Oh. Kind of. Were you on your yacht?
12: I might have been.
11: No.
14: But she was discussing prenups over martinis.
12: Exactly. So what's interesting is you don't have to be rich to do it. I mean, people are increasingly, first of all, they're getting married a little bit older, but they're kind of protecting an array of things, including inheritances, student debt. I mean, it's kind of branching out.
10: Right. It's not just net worth anymore. And can I protect my net worth? In our latest Bloomberg article on prenups, apparently others are focusing on prohibiting disparaging social media posts. Huh. So in that prenup, you say, hey, if we have to cut this off, you can't post anything bad about me on social media. And then
12: so
10: also determining...
12: Hide those pictures, honey? Is that what that's about?
10: I guess so. Okay. Determining what happens to frozen embryos after a divorce. That's also on the prenup table now. So kind of more modern take on a prenup than what
11: you know. You know what I had in my prenup?
12: What'd you have?
11: That she could only say great things about me.
14: There you go.
12: And she signed it?
11: She did. With enthusiasm.
12: Have her call us, okay?
11: Yeah, that in my record collection.
14: When I heard that we were talking about prenups in the chat today, I thought this was going to be another Travis Kelce, Taylor Swift conversation. Mm. Would love to look at that prenup, but I don't think we're going to get our eyes on that.
12: Let's shake it off. All right, what do you guys got for us?
11: No, I mean, look, where everyone's focused in on the big match later tonight between Belgium and the U.S., which has, I guess, taken on a little bit more significance given all of the controversy, of course, about the red card being made and then the suspension around it being, I guess, pulled. Mm. And so now, of course, the star player for the U.S. will be, we're told, on the pitch. And FIFA saying, you know, all of this, you know, hand-wringing over whether they should have done it or not, pish-posh.
14: Yeah.
11: Apparently your president, Carol Masser, intervened in all this.
12: He did. Yeah. I mean, surprise, politics getting into sports or the president intervening.
11: Yeah.
12: Listen, if you think about how much FIFA has been at the White House or the Oval Office, I'm not kind of surprised that it got involved.
11: Yeah.
12: I have to say that.
11: But I don't understand. I mean, so they rigged the Cabo Verde game. They rigged, of course, that first Brazil game. They rigged the Norway game. They rigged the Senegal game.
14: This is all allegedly.
11: So now they're rigging the Belgium-U.S. game as well? I mean, what am I supposed to think about?
12: Romaine's views are not necessarily our views.
11: I mean, am I supposed to be like enjoying this right now?
12: I don't know.
14: Romaine, I'm going to miss you tomorrow.
5: Yeah. Oh, it's FIFA's lawyer on the phone for you.
11: Okay.
5: All right, guys, that is a wrap. But yeah, let's take this off.
11: Maybe they can rate this show.
14: We always win.
5: All right, guys, that is a wrap. Our cross-platform radio, TV, YouTube, Bloomberg Originals. We do call it the closing bell. Romaine and Katie back there on the close on Bloomberg TV. And Emily and I right back here on Bloomberg Business Week Daily. We'll see you again. Same time, same place tomorrow, unless the lawyers come for Romaine. He might not be there. I'm just going to say.
13: He's getting a red card. I can use it.
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5: All right, we're done with prenups. We're done with FIFA, although we are going to come back to FIFA.
13: No, 40.
5: No, we're not done yet. But what we do want to talk about is what's been going on in terms of weather, and leave it to our green team to always be on it. We did have a headline over the weekend, the largest U.S. grid, PJM, saying it likely hit record demand on July 2nd. I'm not surprised by that based on what we've seen in terms of weather. And I got to say that much of the U.S. just came out of a sweltering long holiday weekend, the July 4th holiday weekend. An intense heat dome bore down, straining power grids, prompting the cancellation of many events. We saw that on July 4th, parades and different things either delayed or canceled completely. Washington, D.C. saw a high of 102 Fahrenheit, 39 Celsius on Saturday. That is a new local record for the date. And I feel like when it comes to weather and climate, we are constantly talking superlatives and new records.
13: And we're all living, this really big time here. Our Bloomberg Green team, though, is tracking this degree by degree. And they're out with reporting on why the extreme heat isn't the only climate impact shocking scientists. And I got to say, Carol, right, it's not just extreme heat. We had like an extreme winter just several months ago. So we're going to talk about all of this right now with Bloomberg News sustainability editor Eric Ronston joining us in studio. Okay, so I want to talk about like what has been going on, because we've been hearing about global warming for quite some time, but this is taking on a new phase.
16: I think that's right. I think it is taking on a new phase. It's funny, if you ask the simple question, is anybody surprised by global warming?
13: Mm-hmm.
16: No, not really. And the reason for that is because on a global level, and then on a global long-term level, the projections have been the same for decades.
13: Mm-hmm.
16: But what's always been harder to do is to project what's going to happen like decade to decade or country to country. And because that's always been so hard to do, we're getting surprises all over the place, and temperatures and rainfall and drought. And that's what our story focuses on, is this kind of new era of surprise.
5: Yeah, right. Like we've been talking about this for a long time. You guys have been reporting on it, too. Like it is the severity of things that keep coming out, stories. And I do wonder, you know, what is the macro response to all of this, that as even scientists who understand this are getting surprised, does it mean folks are taking it more seriously? I mean, you and I, we've sat around this table and just talked about the political pressure on talking about climate change. Like I feel like we're not talking about as much. We are still reporting, but I feel like some of our conversations,
16: we may be talking about it less, but more people are talking about it. And I mean, one almost glib way of thinking about it is like 20 years ago, a generation ago, scientists would talk about extreme heat, extreme precipitation in terms of our models project there will be more of this.
5: Right.
16: Like now that conversation is, how am I going to get everything out of my basement? Right? Like, that's how the conversation has changed. In my own reporting, I used to talk to scientists like exclusively and go inside their models and see what they thought was going to happen. Now, I write about insurance and banks, because the conversation has moved firmly to the private sector, has moved firmly to public health and property owners. And that's where like the macroeconomic picture comes in. You see like top U.S. Fed officials more recently than you would expect, saying that if these trends continue, and we don't have any reason to believe they won't, parts of the country are going to become increasingly uninsurable.
13: Hmm. I want to get to the economic impact, but just first, can you explain how can we have both unprecedented rainfall and also record dryness and record heats in the summer and then, you know, the coldest winter in New York City since 2014?
16: Okay, that's it's a lot of questions.
13: Or just the two extremes, you know?
16: I think this was stories come from weird places, and this is one of the weirdest places a story has come from recently. Is I think it was in April. I remember I had to turn on my heat on a Sunday, Northern New Jersey. On Tuesday, I turned on the air conditioning, and then on Thursday, I had to turn the heat back on. And that kind of whiplash thing, we're seeing it just about every level. Like, we're seeing it, like, the household and community level. We're seeing it at the seasonal level. You know, the Western U.S. Earlier this year came off, it just, like, an incredibly weird heat wave. After, you know, the previous year, it was quite cold. And so because there's it's almost like there's just an increasing metastasizing lack of stability in systems that we've relied on for a long time. And so crazy things are happening back to back. In some cases, it's normal. In other cases, they don't understand why it's happening. In other cases, they know. Surprise is the new normal, I think.
12: There's like, okay, there's so much in this story, and I highly recommend everybody read it. I just want to read some of it. The extra energy trapped in the system seems to be the result of the planet reflecting less sunlight back to space. That's partly the result of bright white ice turning into darker heat-absorbing seawater. But the bigger concern is that reflective low-lying clouds may be going missing. I mean,
13: I highlighted that part too, FYI. We did not coordinate that.
12: No, we did not, actually. And so this imbalance, like, we've talked about climate change. It's not just getting warmer, although we are, but it's also these extremes and the volatility. But there are things that seem to be happening in our environment, Eric, that are making it more difficult for scientists. Their models aren't kind of working.
16: There's a quote we got in the story. Like, the science has been around for so long, and it's changed so little on like the global scales. We include a quotation from the late Wallace Brooker, who was a Columbia scientist. He's the guy who in 1975 came up with the phrase global warming.
12: Yeah.
16: 20 years later.
12: 75.
16: 75.
12: Just to, you know.
16: Yeah.
12: Kind of like the first bicentennial or whatever.
16: Right, exactly. Perfect. We got one every 50 years. Then in the mid-90s, he said, look, the climate is an ornery beast. And if you poke it a little bit, you're going to get an outsized reaction. So that's what we're seeing, again, at every scale, is, you know, the models that ran, you know, for decades, like successfully on the planetary level, look at less amount of time and in a smaller footprint of space, they don't have that granularity, and so the hits just keep on coming, unfortunately.
13: We only have about a minute left, but you mentioned a lot of your reporting now is talking to bankers and insurance firms. What are you asking them right now?
16: A lot of it has to do with physical risk and how we can best understand the physical risks for, you know, wherever you live or whatever kind of the term of investment. We're talking a lot about supply chains. Bloomberg Intelligence has some amazing research in terms of like the week to week, month to month financial implications of bad weather. So that and just like the energy revolution is here. Colleagues have done a ton of phenomenal reporting in the last few months about how the war in Iran and the subsequent energy price volatility has just like convinced country after country and company after company they don't want this fossil fuel volatility anymore, and they're finding clean energy.
12: Listen, this goes back to something we talked about Saudi Aramco today, and you know the conversation around China saying we don't want to be buying this stuff anymore. Like, we're going to figure out how to be energy independent, but also potentially lean more into greener energy forms. There's a lot here. I know we only scratched the surface, but seems to be, certainly after the weekend, we've had a really important story. Thank you so much.
16: Thank you.
12: Always, always appreciate it. Eric Rothstein, he's Bloomberg News sustainability editor. It's a lot here. There's a lot of graphs and
13: graphics, pictures.
12: Highly recommend. Check it out. It's on the Bloomberg and at Bloomberg.com. We're going to shift gears big time, literally, when we come back.
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31: It's 421 on Wall Street. We do check markets all day long here at Bloomberg. We do have a $10 billion deal announced moments ago with Boston-based Vertex Pharmaceuticals. 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Again, $10 billion in cash to expand into endocrinology, including medicines for hormone disorders. Vertex shares, by the way, did close today at a 52-week high. The Dow, the S&P, NASDAQ, all advanced. Tech giants were driving the gains in an AI trade revival. S&P up 54, wrapping up the Monday session, 75.37, up 0.7%. The Dow was spent much of the day in the red, but ended with a gain of 155 points, up by about 0.3%. NASDAQ up 1.1%. The NASDAQ 100 index up by 1.3%. The Bloomberg Mag 7 index surged 1.9% today. And the SOX, the Philadelphia Stock Exchange Semiconductor Index, up today by 2.2%. All of this with the VIX below 16 and a 10-year at 4.47%. The two-year, 4.11%. Gold at $41.61 the ounce, down 0.4%. West Texas Intermediate crude flat on the day, $68.70 a barrel. A little change there. Brent also a little change, but lower by 2 cents a barrel, $72.10. Again, recapping, the Dow, the S&P, NASDAQ, all higher today. S&P 500 index up by 0.7%. Again, with the stocks higher by 2.2%. 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I'm Charlie Pellett. Emily and Carol, that is a Bloomberg Business Flash.
12: All right, Charlie, thank you so much. Carol Masser, along with Emily Grafeo. Emily, of course, in for Tim this week here on Bloomberg Business Week Daily. We wanted to switch gears, literally, and talk a little bit about cars, because a couple of stories by Hannah Elliott definitely caught our attention. Foreign automakers investing heavily in China, building factories, forging partnerships to feed the country's passion for EVs, hoping the world's appetite would grow to match, but apparently the strategy flopped. This is what Hannah has written. She's Bloomberg Pursuit staff writer and car critic, co-host of the Hot Pursuits podcast that she does. Highly recommend you check that out. She is out there in our Bloomberg News LA Bureau. Hannah, nice to have you here with Emily and me. I want to get right to it. Things change. I feel like we go through, you know, these cycles when it comes to the auto market. And for so long, we've talked about EVs and everybody leaning in. Tell us a little bit about, though, first of all, what's going on in China?
0: Well, it's been really interesting. China has been, for years, touted as the biggest growth market, the most important growth market. Every automaker basically was sort of restructuring their product lines to feed this China market. Which isn't unfounded. It's a huge population. There's a lot of money and buying power there. So, of course, China was looking really great. And Chinese buyers love EVs. They love AI. They love really futuristic software. And so a lot of automakers like Porsche, Audi, BMW, Mercedes, all oriented their production lines toward making EVs, capturing this market. What has happened has been, of course, that the American market and other markets in the world have not adopted EVs at quite the same rate that the Chinese buyers have, which is a problem because America and North America is a huge market for all of these automakers, too. So it's really, it's almost a tale of two cities. They're trying to appease both of these huge markets that want very different things.
12: That's expensive for an automaker, right? To have to kind of play.
0: Completely. It's billions and billions of dollars worth of money spent, but it's also very difficult time and resource wise. For instance, you know, planning these cars takes years, 5, 6, 7 years in advance to roll out, to go from start, you know, blank paper to now we're in production. That can be 5 years at a minimum. So you really have to think to the future while you're spending billions of dollars and you're sort of chasing a moving target. So it's really a challenge.
13: Okay, so why are the EVs flopping in the U.S.? Is it just, I mean, look, I'm no expert on cars, so I defer to you completely. Is it just Americans, they like the smell of gasoline, they don't, like, it's all about that?
0: There's no shame if you do. I do know some people who tell me they literally like the smell of gas, but that's not what we're talking about here. What we're really talking about is a few factors that have really hampered the EV market. I think the number one is the network of chargers. That still remains a really big deterrent to American buyers jumping into EVs. Now, obviously, if you have a charger in your home, that's one thing. But even if you want to drive, say, from Los Angeles to Las Vegas, a lot of us on the West Coast like to do that, it takes a long time to find a charger that's working. The charger network is a really big deal. The other thing, too, is range anxiety still is a factor. I don't think it's as big as it has been in recent years, but it's still a factor. And the bottom line is a lot of consumers have figured out we're not going to have to buy these EVs. You know, states like California, where I am now, continue to roll back their targets for EV proliferation, for car emission standards. Even the federal government has done that, too. So we sort of realize, oh, we don't have to buy these if we don't want them. And people are creatures of habit. You know, if they've got a car they like, they're going to stick with it.
12: You know, it's interesting you say that. I was like driving from New York out to Connecticut, and like, you know, there's little rest stops, and there's obviously the places to charge. And I'm always expecting there to be a line, you know, of cars waiting. There never is. There's always a spot that somebody can kind of pull into. So it just kind of, it's interesting. While I see more EVs than I used to, it's not like they're lining up waiting. So to me, it kind of says that there isn't as many cars as we thought. I want to get into your story, though, because you get into halo cars, which are so important for some of these really high-end brands to drum up excitement. And you would think that China would be interested. But talk to us about this story. You kind of tell it through Audi, but talk to us a little bit about this.
0: Sure. Well, Audi has really been the halo car that's bucking the trend. When we think of a halo car, let's think of something like the Corvette. That is a quintessential halo car. It's an exciting vehicle developed by the automaker to bring people into the brand, get them excited about coming in. And even if they don't buy a Corvette, they might buy something that's a little bit more affordable or more practical, but they're still excited about the brand. The thing that changed has been the arrival of EVs. Mm-hmm. Why? Because EVs are really fast. EVs are as fast as any Lamborghini or Ferrari. So this, and they're way more affordable. So look, like, halo cars were fast. They had this like exciting look to them. They had a lot of sex appeal. But now EVs are kind of doing everything a halo car could do. And they are grocery getters. This is our practical car that we buy all the time. So the allure of a halo car, meanwhile, while all these automakers are trying to sell to China, has really gone away because they're making EVs. Now that we have the internet, we don't need to go to dealerships at all to see these exciting cars. We can see them on our phones. So there's just been a whole cooling effect of sort of no halo cars like we see. Now, the exception lately has been Audi's, the new Velari, their new sports car. Now, they're not going to make that many of them, fewer than 500. So this is not going to change the world. But it's been interesting to see Audi buck the trend and say, we're still going to make a halo car, even though we don't plan to sell that many. We're hoping it will reignite a little bit of the pizzazz that we used to have.
13: And then in the Chinese market, you talk about in the story, too, other just domestic alternatives that Chinese buyers are maybe more interested in. And maybe these cars are a little bit more like a Chinese halo car than what we've seen in the U.S. market.
0: Totally. This is a really interesting thing because companies in China like BYD, Maestro, Xiaomi have been able to develop cars that are way more affordable with halo car-like performance, with advanced software and technology and AI adaptability that consumers in China love. Again, all for a very affordable price. And these, by all accounts, are well-made vehicles. So yet again, Western automakers like Porsche, BMW, Mercedes are kind of having their lunch eaten by these domestic automakers that are putting forth a better product for a less expensive price. And again, they're just losing ground in China. It's been really interesting to see. Does that mean that we're going to see a halo car again, maybe, from some of these other automakers? Maybe, or maybe the meaning of a halo car is changing altogether.
12: Yeah, I feel like so much is changing, right, in the auto market. Have you driven a really high-end Chinese EV or a halo? Yes, no?
0: No, I have not. That is a great question. I haven't. They're not sold in the U.S.
12: Right.
0: They're not legal to be sold in the U.S. I haven't. Now, you can drive them if you go to Europe or Mexico, of course. I haven't. I would really like to. I can't wait till I can.
12: All right. Editors for Hannah, please send her there. No, but what's interesting, though, Hannah, is, you know, what's your view? You know the auto market and have been covering the global auto market for a long time. Restrictions on Chinese EVs. Should we open up the market? Would it push U.S. makers to be more competitive, high-end, low-end? Would it be a good thing competitively, in your view, or would it really hurt the U.S. automakers? I always wonder about that when we think about capitalism. What's good? Is competition good, making everybody better?
0: I think it's a great question. I think about it a lot. I am not an economist, so take this with a grain of salt. But yes, I would love to see cars. I want to have the best products in the world available to American consumers. And again, I'm not an economist, so, and I'm not a politician. But my knee-jerk reaction as someone who covers cars is, yes, give us the best products. Let the market sort itself out.
13: I'm really blown away at how quickly an EV, Carol, can go from 0 to 60 miles an hour. Yeah. I did not know this. Even in 2015, though, Hannah writes in her article, ludicrous mode let the Tesla accelerate to 60 miles an hour in 2.8 seconds. It's just so interesting. Like I said, I'm no car expert, but changing the market.
12: No, I get it. And like, you know, talking with our Bloomberg Intelligence Michael Mann too, like I just think there's so much going on in China, right? Their expertise, Hannah, is something that the world we know is watching, and we can't underestimate what they can do.
0: That's exactly right. And Emily, you don't have to be a car expert to know these speeds are blistering fast.
12: Yeah,
13: it's like a roller coaster.
12: Hey, listen, before you go, there was one other story that our team actually highlighted for us. And this is about Tesla BYD enjoying golden summer to electric cars. I saw Tesla came out with some numbers ahead of the weekend, better than maybe what folks were thinking. But still, there's a lot of competition out there. How are you thinking about Tesla right now?
0: I did see that piece and I thought it was a great piece. I think it's very interesting for two reasons. Number one, people seem to be a little bit less ready to cancel Elon Musk, the founder, co-founder of Tesla. Mm-hmm. There was, for many months, a lot of backlash politically against him. That seems to have died off a bit, so perhaps that explains part of the bump. Also, just the high cost of gas prices, let's be honest. It's summer driving season. People want to hit the road. We don't want to fly right now because the airports are crazy busy, and a lot of people want to drive, and gas is expensive. I know in California it's almost $7 a gallon in some places.
12: Gosh, so that's painful.
0: Both those factors I think have very real repercussions.
12: Hey, listen, kiddo, always good to check in with you. Be well. Hannah Elliott, be sure to check out her Hot Pursuit podcast. She does it with Matt Miller. It's a great listen. She's, of course, Bloomberg Pursuit staff writer and car critic. And as we said, the Hot Pursuits podcast. When we come back, a political backlash of sorts involving FIFA.
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31: 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The Dow, the S&P, NASDAQ all advanced today. Tech giants were driving stock gains in a revival of the AI trade. S&P today up 54, wrapping up the Monday session at 75.37. That was a gain today of just about 0.7%. The Dow up 155, up 0.3. NASDAQ up 1.1%, with the NASDAQ 100 index up 1.3%. And the SOX, the Philadelphia Stock Exchange's semiconductor index, up today by 2.2%. The VIX below 16, a 10-year at 4.46%, with the 2-year 4.11%. Gold down $13 the ounce to $41.63, down 0.3%. And West Texas Intermediate crude $68.69 a barrel. Barrel of Brent $72.10, lower today by just under 0.1%. As for the overall tech market backdrop, Sarah Kunst is the founder of Clio Capital. She was a guest this morning on Bloomberg Surveillance.
35: I think that in the second half of this year, there's going to be a sort of smaller, more persistent question, which is if we right-size this trade, which I think we're on track to do. I think we're going to see some of these valuations get smaller. I think we're going to see some of these IPOs get smaller. How do we do that without sort of punishing everybody and wiping out some of these big names like the Alphabets, like the Metas?
31: Sarah Kunst of Clio Capital. So again, recapping, the Dow, the S&P, NASDAQ all advanced today. Dow Industrials at 53,055 on the Dow, a gain today of just about 0.3%. S&P up 0.7%. NASDAQ today up by 1.1%. 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I'm Charlie Pellett. Emily and Carol, that is a Bloomberg Business Flash.
12: All right, Charlie Pellett, thank you so much. All right. right. We promised you we're going to do a little bit more on FIFA. Big game tonight, as you know. Almost everyone, though, I have to say, has offered an opinion about whether or not U.S. striker Folarin Balogun deserved a red card, apart from the only people who matter, and that is FIFA. You might, I'm sure you know this. Yesterday, FIFA overturned a one-match suspension of Balogun, allowing him to play against Belgium in what is a seismic last 16 clash this evening in Seattle. It has yet to explain why it reversed the red card. It's a decision that isn't, Emily, only unprecedented during a World Cup, but it's also kind of against its own rules. Everybody's talking about this.
0: Everyone's talking about this. Everyone's watching the video. But yes, like you said, the focus here is really on... is FIFA going to explain itself?
12: Yeah, well, you know, it's interesting. And I have to say, President Trump, maybe, I don't know that he was explaining himself, but he did certainly make some comments on this earlier.
0: Right.
12: He lobbied both the FIFA president and I guess FIFA itself to reverse the decision. He weighed in on all of this from the Oval Office this morning. Check it out.
1: Yes, I asked for a review by FIFA. I spoke to a man who's highly respected. And by the way, whose level of respect has gone up tenfold, and he was good before this started, but you know, he really pushed it in this country. I'm the one that got them to do it.
12: All right, that of course is President Trump earlier this morning from the Oval Office. Let's get to it. Vanessa Perdomo Maglione is with us. She is co-host of the Business of Sports podcast. She's Bloomberg News sports business reporter. She joins us from our Princeton bureau. Everybody's talking about this. I have to say, on my planning call this morning, Vanessa, we're like, we got to do this story. Where to begin? Where should we begin? FIFA standing put? I mean, nothing's going to change. This is it. The decision was final to overturn.
2: It was truly one of the most surprising decisions that came, you know, yesterday when the news dropped. I initially was, you know, very surprised and kind of thought that it maybe it was false reporting at the time, but it is happening. Florian Balogun will play in the U.S. versus Belgium tonight. And FIFA, like you said, Carol, I mean, they really flipped from saying there is no appeal process. They initially said when he got the red card, there is no appeal process, so U.S. soccer could not appeal this decision. But they themselves have, you know, their own disciplinary committee separate from FIFA, right? It's the FIFA disciplinary committee, but they work autonomously on their own to work through these decisions, and they have decided that this red card is suspended. It's not gone away, right? Mm-hmm. It is still there for the next year. Mm-hmm. And he will eventually have to serve this one game suspension.
0: Okay, so we heard from Trump, who says, okay, I asked for a review by FIFA. What do we know about what happened in between the call with Trump and FIFA and the decision to reinstate Balogun?
2: Well, Gianni Infantino himself today did put out a comment that stated that

0: Trump, you know, in the way that he does say he did ask for a review, but at this, we do know that this was not really President Trump's decision, nor Gianni Infantino wants to say it's his decision. Neither of them are really taking ownership of the fact that this was, you know, they want to say that this was the disciplinary committee's decision overall.
1: Yeah. I feel like FIFA's got its problems. Is that fair to say in terms of running into controversy? I'm looking at Yahoo Sports has a story out. Former FIFA president Sepp Blatter unhappy with the organization's decision, attacking them on social media. I mean, I think he had his own controversy, right? Like, it's just, like, I don't know. What's your read? You know this world. You're shocked by the decision. Was it very clear based on the video? I mean, anybody who watched it, it looked pretty serious.
0: Do you know the interesting thing about the video and about the red card itself was that it, if you watch it in real time, it looks like a soccer act. He was just going for the ball. So that became the conversation right after it happened, right? Did he deserve the red card at all? But now the conversation is not about did he deserve the red card. It is why FIFA chose to overturn this. And Sepp Blatter, I don't know if I would really trust anything that he has to say on the matter, because FIFA is, you know, they walk into controversy often, and they're not a highly respected organization in that way, that people know that they step into controversy every now and then. So this is just another thing. The problem is here for them is this World Cup has been going very well. Once the ball was kicked, a lot of the questions about, you know, that were being talked about before kind of dumbed down, and they were really, you know, this tournament was going off without a hitch. Things were going great, and this is probably the biggest controversy that's happened since the ball has been kicked.
2: And going well for the U.S. too. You hear about all those stories of the tourists coming and trying ranch dressing for the first time and getting so excited about American culture. Before we let you go, can you just speak about Balogun's value to the team? Because he's not just, you know, any player
1: the U.S. team. Is it a game changer, like, to have him back playing?
2: We need him?
1: Yeah.
0: Oh, it's absolutely a game changer. He has been by far the top performer for the offense in the U.S. in this World Cup so far. We had last game before he was even issued the red card, he scored for the U.S. to put us ahead. So this is a complete game changer. It was one of the reasons why it was such a big controversy, because it was felt that when the red card was given, it almost took away the U.S.'s chances. The odds actually on the bookmakers did stay pretty even keel, but now that Florian Balogun is able to play, well, the U.S. has gained an edge.
1: Vanessa or Sebastian Escobar, I'm considering him our in-house expert too when it comes to all things soccer, and he said Messi wouldn't have received this red card. He committed arguably the same foul in his first game. Is that true? Just 30 seconds.
0: That's absolutely true. We've seen Messi step on a player's the back of his heel, and he was not issued any sort of red card. It was, you know, not given a foul or anything like that. So they are instances like we're seeing right now. Messi wasn't given the red card because they didn't obviously want to suspend him throughout the tournament. Cristiano Ronaldo was actually given a suspension before the tournament started, and they suspended those games in order for him to play in the World Cup. So we are seeing GOAT privilege and U.S. privilege in these cases.
1: Yeah, sports can be messy, no doubt about it. All right, got to run. Vanessa, thank you so much. Vanessa Perdomo Maglione.
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6: All right, everybody. Carol Masser along with Emily Grafeo in for Tim Stenovek here on this Monday, July 6th. And just a quick reminder of how we wrapped up the trading day. Just off our highs of the session. Interesting day. I don't know. Did it feel kind of mellow to you?
7: Yeah, it felt a little. I would describe that. I mean, if you're long the equity market, it was a good day. And like I was saying earlier, if you look under the hood of the trade, there are some signs of speculative trading going on. The ARK ETF outperforming, profitless tech stocks outperforming. I would often point to crypto and say that it's outperforming. I think that might be the wrong word. It is up higher today. Bitcoin up about 1.8%. So on a one-day basis, yeah. It is outperforming the equity markets, but it's been a really rough ride for crypto investors.
6: No, that's
7: year.
6: Fair to say, because I feel like most days we're saying it's down again.
7: It's down again. It's not riding the AI rally.
6: And I think you had six of the seven Mag 7 actually gaining in today's session. So just a reminder in case you're just tuning in, S&P 500 just off its highs of the session, up 54 points, up a gain of 0.7 of a percentage point. Dow was up 155, up about 0.3. NASDAQ 100, it was a gain of 1.25%, up 368 points. But again, everything off its high of the session. Not quite an even split in the S&P, about 220 names up, 280 down.
7: And the VIX at 15. I feel like we can call it mellow if the VIX is at 15.
6: That complacency makes me a little wary, to say the least. I'm Carol Masser along with Emily Grafeo. Let's get to some stocks on the move on this Monday. Here to do it, Bloomberg News Markets reporter, IPO reporter. He kind of does it all. Billy Lipschultz, he is in the house. And we had a little bit of deal flow after the close, huh?
8: Deal flow after the close, the lifeblood of biotech. Is M&A. And that is what we're getting. 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So if you bought the stock about an hour ago, you doubled your money pretty darn quickly. Vertex basically unchanged. The big news in the driver for that, total equity value about $10 billion, $8.8 billion net of estimated cash. We have seen a number of companies to expand their portfolios. And Vertex has long dominated cystic fibrosis and really built that out as not really a niche, but built that into an empire. Vertex, I like to say, is the biggest company, pharmaceutical company you've probably, biotech, you've never heard of. Gosh, English is hard. $134 billion market cap prior to this deal. So this is a big company. And again, big news for biotech bulls.
6: It was a $4.4 billion market cap before this, as you said, up 100% here in the aftermarket. Jeez.
8: I covered biotech for the first 5 years and I loved it because it's binary. It's kind of like sports. You either make a ton of money or you lose a lot of money, and people making money on both of those.
6: I love it. There's been a lot of stuff happening in that space right now. I feel like pharmaceutical companies in general are looking for ways to kind of build out their portfolio right
8: now. And they're staring down patent cliffs. Yeah. So a lot of people have been warning about 26, 27, really into 2028, what that ultimately means. So big move for Vertex.
7: And there's more M&A.
8: More M&A.
7: You're going to tell us about. Well,
8: merger,
7: Solstice.
8: Merger Monday, Emily. So we get a little bit before the bell. We get a little bit after. Solstice agreeing to acquire Element Solutions, ticker SOLS, dropping a record 15%. Company was carved out Honeywell back in the fall, so kind of a short lifespan for a record drop, but we love our SINs function. This does come as in a cash and stock deal, $14.5 billion. So when you look at this, a little bit of arbitrage, obviously market's down, but shareholders for Element getting $10 in cash, half a share of Solstice stock. These are companies that make materials, including polymers, performance fluid. Element, a little bit outside of that, they play into the electronics and semiconductor space. CEO, pretty bullish, obviously. Wall Street was kind of optimistic on the potential synergies and how this can kind of position Solstice to benefit from the AI and semiconductors boom revolution. I don't know how we want to define it.
6: Why is it called Solstice? All I can think of is like summer solstice.
7: Right.
8: These are the questions that I should be asking, but I don't know.
6: I don't know. Anyway. All right. Moving on.
7: Another AI name.
6: Yeah.
8: TeraWulf.
6: TeraWulf.
8: Former Bitcoin name. You were talking Bitcoin earlier, Emily.
7: I know.
8: So it's like perfect timing.
7: Yeah. Bitcoin slumping and AI taking the reins. And this is a company that kind of exemplifies that.
8: Yeah. You just got to rework the functionality of your projects. You rip out some of the infrastructure and all of a sudden you're no longer a crypto miner. Now you're a data center operator.
7: Exactly.
8: TeraWulf, one of my favorite tickers, WULF, little wolf in the house, up about 5% today. This does come after the company announced a 20-year lease with Anthropic for a data center in Kentucky, also selling majority stake in an Abernathy joint venture to private fast-growing company in FluidStack. Analysts pretty bullish on what this means. We saw a number of companies in that AI infra space rallying on this news. So never hurts when you're partnered with Anthropic for the long haul.
7: And that stock has almost doubled year to date. It's up over 90%.
8: Up 362% on 12-month average, too.
7: Oh,
8: so
7: see? I got to zoom out.
8: You just got to zoom out a little bit.
7: He knows.
8: And think about that kind of rocket ship that we've been seeing. Although it has pulled back. It was, you know, at $29 a share not too long ago.
6: Yeah.
8: Now 22 and change in the aftermarket's trading.
6: Almost 28% of the float is short.
8: That's feels a bit.
6: Just saying.
8: Not great. Well, that's always the funny thing, right? With some of these moves, is it's like,
6: oh, a Debbie Downer here, but
8: why were they up 20% intraday? I'm like, I don't know. Short squeeze, call me crazy. Some of those trading dynamics. It also fell 10% on Thursday, so it
6: moves around a lot, huh?
8: Yeah, volatility. Bitcoin, AI. Yeah.
6: Oh,
8: you're up, you're down.
6: Go figure. Right?
8: I'm shocked.
6: How does that happen? Billy Lipschultz, you do it all. Thank you so much. Really appreciate you coming by and doing that for us. He's of course Bloomberg News Markets reporter, IPO reporter. Like we said, does so much. In fact, he's going to be in this seat, I think, later on this week, Wednesday. Okay.
7: But tomorrow, it'll be me again.
6: Which we are delighted to have. We really are. And maybe we'll talk a little bit more private credit stuff, because there's a lot going on. All right, that's going to do it for Emily and me. Have a good and safe evening, everybody. Do not go anywhere. Balance of power.
9: From ABC News, I'm Chuck Siebertson. Another allegation against the main Democratic Senate candidate. ABC News has not independently verified the claim, which has been published online. ABC News national correspondent Stephen Portnoy.
10: The sexual assault allegation is made by a woman who dated Graham Platner on and off for more than 2 years. She tells Politico in late 2021, Platner entered her home while drunk and forced himself on her. While the Democrat challenging incumbent Senator Susan Collins says in a video message that the allegation is false.
11: Regardless of the inaccuracy of the reporting, but mindful of the political reality it will inflict, We are taking the time to reflect on the best path forward.
10: Under state law in Maine, Plattner has a week to decide whether to withdraw from the race in time for the party to put someone else's name on the November ballot. Stephen Portnoy, ABC News, Washington.
9: President Trump heads to a NATO summit in Turkey later today, where Ukraine President Zelensky is expected to ask alliance members for more interceptor missiles. Canada says it has selected Germany's ThyssenKrupp Marine Systems to build 12 submarines to boost defense spending to meet NATO targets. An oil glut could lower gasoline prices. The U.S. has been removing mines from the southern route of the Strait of Hormuz, with more tankers passing through, and that is expected to lower oil prices, gasoline prices, and diminish any leverage Iran has at talks with the U.S. That from ABC News contributor and former State Department official Steve Gagnier.
12: Frankly, President Trump can let this go on forever because people don't want to think about the nuclear problem. They're going to say, I don't want my total at the gas pump to be so high.
9: Saying FIFA's judicial bodies are independent and autonomous, the head of soccer's governing body in a statement essentially denying he had any influence over the decision to reverse a red card suspension so the top U.S. scorer can play in tonight's game against Belgium. President Trump phoned the head of soccer's governing body about it.
13: All I did was ask for a review. I didn't say you have to do this.
9: You're listening to ABC News.
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9: A week-long preliminary hearing for the man accused of killing conservative activist Charlie Kirk is underway in Provo, Utah. Prosecutors are seeking to convince a state judge that they have enough evidence against 23-year-old Tyler Robinson to proceed to trial. Judge Tony Graff is considering several things when deciding whether graphic videos of the shooting and other evidence should be shown in court. There's an island-wide blackout across Cuba, fuel reserves dwindling, the electric grid is crumbling under what's essentially a U.S.-led embargo. After a very hot July 4th in many areas, the heat isn't quitting everywhere, says ABC News forecaster Samara Theodore.
16: Things are really hot in the southeast. Some areas not quite as bad as we saw over the holiday weekend, but still pretty bad. 100 degrees is what it feels like in Tuscaloosa. But I'll leave you with some good news for those in the northeast. Things are really cooling down. You in D.C. on Wednesday will be around 83 degrees.
9: Storms the past days are leading to flood watches from Virginia and North Carolina to Pittsburgh, Hartford, and New York City. A rare third European heat wave has wildfires spreading, notably in Spain and southern France. In Paris, ABC's Tom Sufi Burridge.
17: There have been red alerts issued in seven southern French regions, and temperatures in the coming days are only expected to rise further here in France and in other parts of Europe.
9: A rebound for artificial intelligence stocks sent indexes higher on Wall Street, and the Dow Jones Industrial Average reached another record high. Chuck Sievertson, ABC News.
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22: Temperatures in the upper 80s with mostly sunny skies today. Decreasing clouds tonight with a low of 60 expected. 92 with sunshine tomorrow, clear and 65 tomorrow night. Sunny with low to mid 80s for Wednesday, 58 and clear Wednesday night.
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8: Mostly sunny with upper 80s today, decreasing clouds tonight as we drop down to a low of 60. 92 with sunshine tomorrow, clear in 65 tomorrow night. Mostly sunny with a low to mid 80s for Wednesday, clear in 58 Wednesday night.
9: ABC News, I'm Chuck Sievertson. Another allegation against Graham Plattner, the main Democratic Senate candidate. ABC News has not independently verified the claim, which has been published online. A former girlfriend tells Politico in late 2021, Plattner entered her home while drunk and forced himself on her. In a video message, Plattner calls the allegation false and adds,
10: "Regardless of the inaccuracy of the reporting, but mindful of the political reality it will inflict, we are taking the time to reflect on the best path forward."
9: Two fellow Democrats pulled their endorsements of Plattner after the Politico report came out, Arizona Senator Ruben Gallego and California Congressman Ro Khanna, the latter urging Plattner to drop out of the race, calling the allegations very serious and credible. President Trump heads to a NATO summit in Turkey later today, where Ukraine President Zelensky is expected to ask members for more interceptor missiles. Wall Street indexes closed higher, the Dow at a record high. This is ABC News.
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13: 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Hi, Cindy. How are you?
14: Way better than I deserve. How are you?
13: Just the same. What's up?
14: Nice. I am 55 years old. I currently pay about 40% of my take-home in rent, and I was wondering if it makes sense to get a mortgage. That would be maybe $100 more than I'm spending right now.
13: How much debt do you have?
14: Zero, thanks to you.
13: Good for you. I didn't pay it. You did. Congratulations.
14: Thanks for
13: how much you got saved for your down payment?
14: Only $10,000.
13: Ooh, okay. What do you make?
14: I make between $62,000 and $67,000 a year.
13: Mm. And what's your career trajectory look like? Is it going to increase your income?
14: It can. Mm-hmm. I almost died a few years ago, chose to go back to waiting tables because I love it. I'm actually making more money than I was managing restaurants, but I can always go back into management. And I can also pick up extra shifts if I need some extra money.
13: Mm-hmm. Okay. All right. Well, the reason we tell folks to have a house payment or a mortgage or a rent down around 25% of your take-home pay, not of your income, but of your take-home pay after taxes only, not 401k and not health insurance, but just after taxes, is because we want you to have the wiggle room in your budget to be able to build wealth and invest and to be able to save up and buy the next car and to be able to save up for Christmas. But if you
14: right.
13: pinch your budget with a house payment that's a high percentage of your take-home pay, people call that house poor. Economists say you squeezed out your disposable income, means the same thing, right? You just pinched yourself and you left no room. And then if something comes up, then people feel forced into debt to cover the next thing that comes up. And that's what we want to avoid.
0: Yeah, renting right now, I know it feels like you're throwing away money, but you're buying yourself some patience and reducing your risk. Because home ownership has its own headaches, plus all the fees if you need to buy or sell. And so I don't want you to get into this thing thinking that you're trading one bad thing for a great thing. Home ownership is great, but 43% of your take-home pay for the foreseeable future is going to put you in a
13: ouch.
0: Bind.
13: That's going to put you in an ouch.
14: I've been doing that for the last 5 years because I'm in the Chicago suburbs, and rent is about 40% of my take-home.
13: Mm-hmm. Well, I'm just telling you, mathematically, you know, and you have $10,000.
14: Well, I have
13: $10,000
14: for a down payment, and I have a fully funded emergency fund.
13: Okay. How much is in the emergency fund?
14: $10,500.
13: Okay. And so in 4 years, you came up with $20,000. So
14: yes.
13: That's good. That's better than most people. But if you had a more reasonable percentage of your income going, it's what we're pointing out. And you can't use the argument, I live in Chicago, math doesn't count here. Math counts in Chicago. It has to math wherever you are, whether you're in Manhattan or you're in Silicon Valley or you're in Chicago or whether you're in Woodbury, Tennessee, out in the middle of nowhere. You know, the math still has to math. You still got to figure out something to do there. And so
0: you need to pull some different levers. One might be, I can't live in Chicago. I'm going to move to the suburbs if home ownership is a real dream, or I'm going to make more money. Those are all things you can do, but I wouldn't go about this plan.
13: I would not sign you up for 43%. I agree with George. I like where you are, and I think you're doing a good job overall, especially considering how you pinched yourself here. I mean, you got this thing pretty tight. And so I don't want to sign up the permanent version of that without seeing some kind of income increasing or price decreasing. So I'm going to be shopping and thinking about what's my commute going to look like if I go out to an area that I can actually afford. And there are areas in the Chicagoland area that that people can afford. That may not be where you want to be. I don't blame you for that, but that's
15: got to watch out. Those Illinois property taxes will get you.
13: Yeah, for sure. Ooh. Megan's in Philadelphia. Hey, Megan, what's up?
16: Hey, thank you so much for taking my call.
13: Sure, how can we help?
16: So I'm wondering if I should sell my car to eliminate my my car debt. I am currently $36,000 in debt. About $10,500 of that is my car debt. $9,000 is my student loan, is my credit card, and the rest is student loans. But I'm wondering, I drive a 2018 Jeep Wrangler, and I have 93,000 miles on it. I only bought it 4 years ago, and I think I can get about $18,000 to $19,000 for it.
13: What do you make?
16: And what was that?
13: What do you make?
16: I am an on-the-road salesperson, so I drive a lot, but I should make about $98,000 this year.
13: Okay. All right. If you really tightened down your budget and lived on beans and rice and rice and beans and quit going out to eat and quit doing any vacationing and you just worked all the time, how fast could you clear up your $36,000 making $90,000 by yourself?
16: So over the last few months, I've paid a little over $10,000.
13: Yay!
16: On my credit cards. Yeah,
15: so like $3,000 a month. Could you do that consistently?
16: Yeah, I've been about $2,000 to $3,000 a month.
13: Yeah, right? That'd be 1 year.
15: So less than 12 months, you'll be debt free if you keep up this pace. Which means if you like the car,
16: exactly,
15: keep the car.
16: Okay, because I do really like the car, but I've been listening to you guys lately. I'm really focused on just getting rid of all this debt.
13: Yeah, our rule of thumb is two things. One is if your car, all of your cars, anything you own, vehicle with wheels and or motors or batteries, any of that stuff goes down in value. If the total of all that stuff you own that's going down in value is more than half your annual income, you have too much tied up in things that are going down. You don't have that. The second rule of thumb we use is, can you be debt-free without selling the car inside of 2 years? You can.
16: Okay.
13: You can.
16: Right.
13: And so, and then the third thing is, do you like the car? If you want to sell the car anyway because the thing sucks, that's fine. That's a different discussion. But what you're saying is, do I need to do this to be financially wise? No, you don't. You keep the car and you pay it all off in a year.
16: Okay, because that's what I was thinking. I could kickstart the just getting into my student loans and paying them off, because I would like to buy a home soon.
13: It will kickstart it, but it will only kickstart it by about 4 or 5 months.
16: Okay.
15: You'll free up that payment.
13: And you
15: got
13: to have something to drive, because you drive for a living.
16: Exactly.
13: So you got another problem then. You know, so the kickstart's minimal. Would I trade 4 months for this? No. I think you're doing such a good job already, $3,000 a month knocking off debt. Way to go. I would just stay on that track and, just go as fast and as hard as you can go, and where your broke friends are making fun of you like you joined a cult.
16: Right.
15: What's your car payment?
16: It's $490 a month.
15: Yeah. Well, here's a challenge. If you can figure out how to spend less and make more to the tune of $490, you've essentially freed up that car payment.
13: Mm.
15: So that's an interesting scenario. Challenge yourself to go, what can I cut out of my budget to shave off a car payment?
13: Costco samples for dinner.
15: I've seen that video. That was a pretty hilarious one.
13: That's funny.
15: It's the affordability crisis. This guy's going to Costco to eat from the free samples.
13: That's pretty funny stuff.
15: Might as well get the $1.50 hot dog at that point.
13: Yeah. Just might as well just lean into it while you can there. Yeah.
15: But you know what I love about this is her willingness to sacrifice was everything. That tells me she's actually going to get out of
13: debt. She's going to win. 5 years from today, she's going to be in a completely different place financially and emotionally than she's ever been in her life because of the trajectory she set herself on 3 months before she called us.
15: Yeah.
13: And then all we did was say, keep going, go girl, go girl.
15: It's pretty rare we tell you not to sell the car. Usually someone's fighting on us of why they won't sell it, and that tells me it's going to be a tough ride to get them out of debt.
13: No pun intended.
15: I'm willing to win. I'm going to pay a price to win, including selling this car that I love, driving a beater across the country just to get out of debt a little bit faster.
13: Yeah.
15: That's the energy you need.
13: That's the mentality instead of like, I'm going to keep this and I'm going to keep this.
15: I need something reliable and nice.
13: I want to keep that.
15: It's got heated
13: seats. I have to have
15: seats.
13: Something safe.
15: It's the heated seats.
13: You're killing me.
15: And ventilated now. Yeah. Even the steering wheel now is heated.
13: I grew up where the only airbag was your mother-in-law.
15: Oh, gosh.

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1: 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So, no, I would not do this. It feels like you did something, but you just played a little shell game.
0: 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Well, you didn't pay them off. You moved your cars onto the home.
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0: Here's what's interesting. The Bible says, out of the abundance of the heart, the mouth speaks. So if I listen to my own words, they reveal to me how stupid I'm being. Because my words are coming out of my heart, not my brain, and I go, wait a minute. So listen to this. I'm going to pay off my cars by not paying my house. That's not paying off your cars. You're lying to yourself.
1: You're just moving backwards.
0: The debt. I'm going to pay off my debt by getting a home equity loan. No, you're not. You're lying to yourself. You're going to move your debt from your credit cards to your home equity loan, which means you went and bought a steak at the restaurant on a credit card, and now you refinanced it into your home, so you're going to finance your steak over 30 years. Talk about refinancing a depreciating asset.
1: Oof. That's long gone.
0: David is with us in Greenville, South Carolina. Hi, David. How are you?
2: Good. How are you doing?
0: Better than I deserve. What's up?
2: So recently divorced in the last 3 years, just kind of financially starting at zero again, and between child support and credit card debt that I took on in it, I cannot find any motivation to save money. It feels kind of fruitless, whether it's an expense that comes up or spending it to take my kids on a modest vacation. I'm trying to figure out where to start.
0: How long were you married, David?
2: That I had before this, 10 years.
0: Why were you divorced?
2: She left. We both raised our kids in Christian faith, and about 2 years before she left, she kind of walked away from faith and ultimately thought she could find a better life at the end of the day.

0: If you're getting close to Medicare age, let me tell you what I'm seeing and hearing. 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All those parts, all those plans. Medicare feels like a maze. 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Todd in Florida said he was scared to even start, but Chapter walked him through it step by step and found a Medicare plan that actually fit his life and saved him $600 a year. 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And the best part, Chapter services don't cost you anything. 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
7: Decreasing clouds with a low of 60 this evening. Sunny and very warm tomorrow with a high of 92 expected. Clear and 65 tomorrow night, mostly sunny with low to mid 80s for Wednesday. Clear skies and a low of 58 for Wednesday night.
8: ABC News, I'm Stephanie Officer. A heat quave just won't quit in the South. ABC Samara Theodore.
9: Things are really hot in the Southeast. Some areas not quite as bad as we saw over the holiday weekend, but still pretty bad. 100 degrees is what it feel like in Tuscaloosa. But I'll leave you with some good news for those in the Northeast. Things are really cooling down. You in D.C. on Wednesday will be around 83 degrees.
8: Authorities in Mississippi have located a body they believe likely belongs to a teen missing since July 4th. 18-year-old Nolan Wells was last seen on Horn Island Saturday. The barrier island is a popular vacation spot. A local sheriff's office saying Wells was there with friends for the holiday when he was reported missing. ABC's Alex Perez.
10: The Jackson County Sheriff's Department, the Cajun Navy, and many volunteers spending much of the weekend searching for Wells. It remains unclear what exactly happened to him. Authorities say they are still working to figure out what exactly went wrong here as his community Now Greaves.
8: This is ABC News.
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6: 97.1 North Idaho weather.
7: Decreasing clouds with a low of 60 this evening. Sunny and very warm tomorrow with a high of 92 expected. Clear and 65 tomorrow night. Mostly sunny with low to mid 80s for Wednesday. Clear skies and a low of 58 for Wednesday night.
12: Bowers, north of Detroit.
13: Very cool. Welcome to Nashville.
12: Thank you.
13: Good to have you here. And you came to do a debt-free scream. How much have you paid off?
12: $140,000 in about 5 years.
13: Yep. Good for you. And your range of income during that time?
12: Started out around $65,000, $70,000 combined, and now we're up to about $120,000.
13: Good for you guys. What do y'all do for a living?
14: I'm a court recorder for our circuit court in our Bay County area.
13: Yeah.
12: And I am an on-air announcer at a local news station.
13: Great. Mm-hmm. Very cool. Good for you guys. How fun. What kind of debt was the $140,000?
14: Well, I had student loans, about $61,000, and then we had the mortgage as well.
12: Yep. Oh! $79,000 mortgage.
13: You have a paid-off house.
12: That's
14: we do indeed.
13: I'm looking at weird people.
12: You're doing right.
13: I like it. Way to go. And what's this house worth, weird people?
12: It's around $120,000,
14: $130,000. Yeah.
13: Excellent. Very cool. And what do you get in Bay City, Michigan for $120,000?
14: Well, it's a little two-bedroom house, one bathroom, small.
12: About a half acre, though.
14: Yeah.
12: So you can get a bigger size house with less property, too.
14: Yeah. And it wasn't, you know, the nicest house on the block, but Mark's pretty handy and his family's handy as well, so we were able to fix it up and make it a nice home.
13: Yeah. How long have you guys been married?
14: Just shy of 5 years. Yeah.
13: Okay. So you bought it and started the process of paying off the student loans and paying off the house.
14: Yep.
13: Bought a modest home with some fix-up. Mm-hmm. Get your foot in the door, and now it's 100% paid for. You're 100% debt-free.
14: Yes.
13: And you're how old?
12: 27.
14: Yep.
13: 27, and you make $120,000 a year.
12: Yeah.
13: So all of you people out there who say there's an affordability crisis, that you'll never be able to buy a house in America today, Mark and Tegan said, hold my beer. So look at what they did. That's pretty stinking incredible, y'all. I'm proud of you.
12: Thank you.
14: Thank you.
13: Very cool. Very cool. So you're dating and talking about this, apparently, because it starts immediately after you're married. Tell us the story.
14: Yeah, so basically, around the time that we got engaged, I was graduating from college, and I had the student loans, you know, on my shoulder. Mm-hmm. And I was like, okay, so I'm going to have to start working on paying these off. And we started to make a plan. I didn't really know what to do. I was really stressed about it, actually. And so I felt like I was just going to be carrying these with me for a really long time and not knowing where to start. And yeah, so
12: I was like, well, haven't you heard? She was upset. We were in the car. We were just driving along one day, and she's pretty upset about it. And I was like, Tegan, haven't you ever heard of Dave Ramsey? And she's like, yeah.
14: I've heard of him, but I've never listened to him.
12: Yeah, and I grew up listening to your show on our local radio station with my dad whenever we'd be working. So I was like, oh, well, you got $60,000. That's nothing. We could pay that off in no time. I've heard people on this show that have paid off way more than that.
15: I've heard way worse.
12: Yeah, yes. Yeah. I was like, this is nothing, literally.
15: Give me hope.
14: Yeah, it definitely
13: You're easily did. Worth that.
14: Yes. Yeah.
12: Right.
14: Most definitely. And so we started making a plan to hopefully get them paid off in 2 years, and we ended up doing that in around 13 months, just over a year.
12: Yeah, just barely over a year.
14: Yeah. Whoa.
12: Yep, had the 60 grand. So then we kind of slowed down to pay the house off, and then the last year we were kind of like, what are we doing? So we're like, let's just pay this off. You know, we literally, you know, why don't we do it? So
15: turned it up to 11 at the end. There.
12: Exactly, yep.
14: And we were actually cash flowing him getting a bachelor's degree as well while we were working on the house.
12: Yep, so I got a bachelor's in personal finance now. And I work at a community college, so that helped me along the way. I got a discount for the associate's degree stuff.
13: So Now, how many 27-year-old friends have a paid-for house?
0: None.
12: Not very many.
13: None.
12: Yep. We're fortunate.
13: Hard to not jump up and down and make a big deal about it, but it's
12: right,
13: a good idea.
15: Did your friends know about this? Was it a kind of an open?
12: Oh yeah.
14: We were very open about it, especially when I was paying off my student loans, because we had to say no to a lot of things. You know, being able to go out to dinner, like, you know, mm-hmm. all the fun events cost money, and so we had to say no to things along the way. And I think our friends were really aware of it, but they were really supportive. And so it would be coming over to our house and making dinner at our house, and you know, they'd bring a dessert, you know, that kind of thing, to be able to still hang out with everybody and make it happen.
12: Saving everybody money. You
14: yeah.
12: know?
13: Very old school.
14: Yes.
13: We're going to eat at home together.
12: Yeah.
14: Yes.
13: And have a community. Have a potluck. Oh, my gosh. Very old. I love it.
14: Yeah.
13: Very old school. Good stuff. Way to go, you guys. I'm proud of you.
12: Thank you. Thank you for everything you do, too.
13: Your parents had to be just jumping up and down cheering you on. Right?
14: Yes.
12: Oh, yeah. Oh,
14: yes.
12: Yeah.
14: Absolutely.
13: Was there anybody that looked at y'all and said you're crazy?
12: Oh, yeah.
14: Yeah.
12: We had a low interest rate on the mortgage.
14: Yes.
12: So
15: oh.
12: We had quite a few.
15: So everyone went, are you kidding me, dude? You can invest that instead of paying down your mortgage.
14: Yep.
12: Yeah.
15: Oh, I can hear them now.
12: Yeah.
14: Yep.
15: They they all sound like that for some reason.
12: Yeah.
15: It's always a dude.
13: Flex that, bros.
15: It's always a dude.
12: I wouldn't do that if I were you. Oh.
15: What was your rate?
14: 2.65.
15: Oh, my goodness. What are you going to do now? You have a 0% rate with no payment.
14: I kind of liked having that payment at the first of the month, you know?
12: Yeah, it was oh, yeah.
15: You
12: fun,
15: miss
12: you
15: it?
12: Know? No.
13: Oh, this is the house.
14: That's a great
15: if you're watching on YouTube or Spotify, you can
12: check
15: it out.
12: Brick home. Yeah. Like I said, about a half acre of property.
13: So what, 1960s vintage probably?
14: Yep.
12: 61.
13: Yeah, that's what it looks like, construction. Yeah.
12: Yep.
13: Very cool.
12: Solid home.
13: Yeah, that's a great place to start. And keep a picture of that, show your grandkids, and go, that's where it all started, and now you're multimillionaires.
14: Absolutely.
13: Yeah, that's very cool. This is where Grandpa and Grandma started this thing. And back in the day, back in 26, we paid it off.
12: Yeah. Yep.
13: I like it. Way to go, you guys.
12: Thank you.
13: How's it feel to be 100% free 5 years into marriage?
12: Very good.
14: Indescribable.
12: Very good.
14: Like, when we didn't have the payment for the first month, we both just kind of looked at each other like, this is so weird.
15: You're
14: like, we don't have to plan for it. Yeah.
12: Yeah, and it feels great to, like, buy name brand foods at the grocery store and, like, not feel guilty going out, you know?
14: Freeing up that space in the budget was really nice, because we find that we save so much quicker, too, you know?
12: Yeah.
14: So we can plan for things in the future because we're not paying for things in the past. And that's just...
15: Amen. That'll preach.
13: Mm-hmm. Yeah. That's a t-shirt right there.
14: Yes.
13: Mm-hmm. I like it. So good stuff. All right. What's the secret to 5 years of marriage, being this happy and having your house paid off and everything? What do you tell people? How did you do that?
12: I was going to say many things.
14: We get along so well, but I feel like we both have patience for each other to be able to listen and, like, hear each other out.
12: Mm-hmm.
14: And so when we're making plans for things, we can really talk things through.
12: Yep.
14: And that's really helpful.
12: She's mostly, right all the time, as they say. So whenever I have these big, bright ideas that are off the path, she'd kind of guide me back in, because that was how it went a lot of the times. I'm the spender. She's the saver. So we have that relationship, and a lot of it's just keeping your eyes on your goals and not looking at what other people have. We don't care about their goal. It's not going to help me any, you know, just keep an eye on your own, what you have going on, and on your goals in general, because you don't realize what's going on. It happens so fast, you know?
14: Yeah.
13: So you stayed out of the restaurants, and you stayed out of trips.
12: Mm-hmm.
14: Yeah.
13: You bought a modest home that you could pay for very, very quickly.
12: Yep.
13: And that was your stepping stone. Now you'll be able to do whatever you want to do.
14: Yeah.
13: And so there was a level of... sacrificing to win in your story.
14: Yeah.
13: A whole lot of what y'all did was just, we're going to not do this so we can do this later. We're not going to do this so we can do this later.
12: Mm-hmm. Yep.
13: It's live like no one else so that later you can live. And you did it. You really did do that.
14: Yeah.
13: Yeah, we can see it in your story.
12: Cool.
13: That's very, very cool. I'm proud
12: of you.
14: Thank you.
13: Good stuff. Very good. That's a power.
15: Like
13: that's
15: this.
13: A power couple right there.
15: Most people live in mediocrity for 50 years because they're unwilling to sacrifice for 5.
14: Yeah.
15: And you guys did the opposite. You went, what if we sacrifice for 5 so the next 50 is wide open?
12: Mm-hmm.
15: All the options in the world. So proud of you guys.
12: Thank you.
15: That's cool.
13: Mark and Tegan, Bay City, Michigan. $140,000 paid off. By the way, that's the house and everything. 27 years old with a paid-for house. Not only did they purchase a home, but they paid for it. Did all of this in the first 5 years of marriage, making 65 to 120. Count it down. Let's hear a debt-free scream.
12: Three, two, one.
16: We're debt-free!
13: Yeah! I love it!
15: Oh,
13: boom!
15: That's true love right there.
13: That's as good as it gets, man.
15: They're like a joy bomb. So fun to talk to. Look at, they doubled their income. They bought a modest house. Median home price is $420,000. Everyone's up in arms. They went, all right, we don't have to buy the median home. There's homes out there we can afford.
13: They bought a one. Well, they bought a house that's worth $120 today.
15: Yeah.
13: It wasn't worth that when they bought it. They fixed it up.
15: Pretty incredible.
13: Interesting. Things that make you
15: there's
13: go.
15: There's hope.

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0: 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Hi, Jeff. How are you?
1: I'm good, Dave. Thanks so much for taking my call.
0: Sure. What's up?
1: Yeah, so about 10 years ago, I had my own handyman business. My wife and I had a couple of kids at the time. And it was struggling. We were struggling to make ends meet month to month. God always provided, but, you know, it was hard to feel like I could get ahead with that. And at that time, my father-in-law was actually a piano tuner, a successful one. And since I grew up in a very musical family, I decided to learn the trade and do it on the side. And so I started tuning pianos on the side just to bring in a little extra each month, and it actually grew fast. And before long, it became a full-time thing for me, which I'm super thankful for. Fast forward 10 years, it's turned into a very successful business. But here's my struggle. When people ask me what I do for a living now, I have this embarrassment to say that I tune pianos. I don't say it with much confidence. I'm very proud of what I do. And
0: do you make a good living?
1: I make around 200 to 230 a year.
0: Who gives a crap what people think?
1: Yeah.
0: You make $250,000 a year. There's a lot of lawyers that don't make that. And they should be ashamed.
1: Right.
0: Not you.
1: Yes, I'm very proud of it. I think I have this stereotype of what piano tuners are in my head. I remember the piano tuner coming to our house, and I
0: what's the stereotype? That they're broke?
1: Yeah, they're not very successful. And it's still that way. A lot of them, most of them.
0: Well, I mean,
1: it's
0: like we live in Nashville. You know, in Nashville, George and I live here, and it's like, how do you get the next country music star's attention? Waiter.
1: Yeah.
0: It's a stereotype, right? I mean, everybody in Nashville sings except me. I'm the only one here that doesn't sing.
2: And Rachel.
0: Everyone else sings.
2: I've heard Rachel try. She's
0: Rachel does
2: DNA.
0: Not sing. Please, God, don't let Rachel sing. But
2: so is this in your head,
0: a tune and
2: Jeff?
0: A bucket and something. No, the point is, this stereotype is right. Stereotype's based on something. I mean, if you live in L.A., how do you get the next actor's attention? A waiter, right? I mean, what are you doing? I'm an extra on a commercial. What does that even mean? But you wait tables is what it means. And there's nothing wrong with that. You're doing that to get your career started. If that's you, I'm not making fun of you. I'm just making fun of you. It's a stereotype. And that's where that comes from. It's a generalization. So the difference is you're highly successful. I'm not ashamed at all for you. I think you're awesome. So I don't want you to be. I don't know how to defend you.
2: When people ask what I do, and I have to say YouTuber.